0: Help can get help.
1: For elementary teachers of Toronto, the EQAO results are a distraction. Nigel Barif is the group's president.
2: The money that we are spending on EQAO should be spent on bringing more resources for children with special needs.
1: In a statement, Ontario Education Minister Paul Calandra says the report includes valuable information about where action is needed, and he'll work with school boards to figure out how to help students who need it most. Karina Zapata, CBC News, Toronto.
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7: In a rapidly changing world, Canada is a reliable partner.
6: Foreign Affairs Minister Anita Anand pitched Canada as a safe bet in an unstable world, open to doing business with new trade partners.
7: In the economic realm, Canada is focused on what we can control, building a stronger economy, diversifying our trade, and catalyzing $1 trillion of investment in Canada over the next 5 years.
6: Anand also talked about the role of middle powers and pushing back on great powers by banding together to tackle specific issues. She also reiterated Canada's position supporting Ukraine, Canada's support for a two-state solution between Israel and Palestine, and called Iran a threat to peace in the Mideast and free navigation. Four people were killed in a helicopter crash today in Quebec. Provincial police say it happened mid-afternoon in Saint-Brigide-d'Iberville, which is about 55 kilometers southeast of Montreal. Sergeant Valérie Beauchamp with the Sûreté du Québec.
8: The first information that we have, it was shortly after takeoff that the helicopter was in distress and then crashed after, but for sure it still has to be confirmed.
6: The helicopter crashed in a field. When first responders arrived, it was on fire. All four occupants were pronounced dead at the scene. The Transportation Safety Board will also investigate. In Madrid. Around 20,000 people took to the streets today to protest the Spanish government's handling of the migrant crisis in Ceuta. Demonstrators waved the Spanish flag and demanded Prime Minister Pedro Sanchez resign. In late July, tens of thousands of migrants crossed from Morocco into the neighboring Spanish exclave. Meantime, the German government is urging European states to come up with a coordinated way to combat illegal migration, including ways to quickly deport people. Dominic Valaitis has more.
9: A so-called family photograph to mark the start of the second Munich migration meeting. 18 EU and non-EU interior ministers are taking part in the event, which is hosted by German Interior Minister Alexander Dobrindt. Opening the meeting, he called for tougher measures to combat illegal migration into the EU. We're working on more effective and faster returns, he says, and we're protecting the EU's external borders more intensively than in the past. Focusing ministers' minds are incidents like the one which unfolded in Ceuta this summer, when more than 72,000 people surged across the border from Morocco into the Spanish exclave. Although most left, it's estimated 12,000 migrants, including children, remain in the tiny territory. An example of illegal border crossings, Dobrindt told ministers today, that were driven by misinformation. Dominic Valaitis for CBC News, Bristol, England.
6: The University of Calgary's Students' Union worries artificial intelligence is eroding critical thinking skills. Members shared these concerns with the province's recently formed expert panel on AI. Colleen Underwood has more.
10: U of C biochemistry major Zoe Zerich says she started using AI after seeing others use it and received the same mark she did without having to work so hard.
11: It's not a very good feeling to have in a competitive program.
10: But she says she started relying on it too much and noticed her critical thinking skills were eroding.
11: We're hearing a lot of the same things from students.
10: She presented this and other concerns to the province's expert panel on AI impacts. One of her recommendations, that students, faculty and staff receive training on what AI can do, its limitations, and how to use it effectively. U of C Computer Science Department co-head Richard Zhao says the university does offer training to faculty and staff, but the technology is rapidly evolving.
12: Anything you've learned 6 months ago will be outdated by now.
10: The panel is expected to present its findings to the Advanced Education Minister by the end of the year. Colleen Underwood, CBC News, Calgary.
6: And that is The World This Hour. For CBC News, I'm Sarah McMillan.
13: Hi, everyone. It's Maria Recruit here from the 5-Star Mini Tenant Bootcamp. I'm inviting you to join me to find your next best tenant for your home. And I want to be able to help you not have to go through some of the pain and anxiety that I hear so many landlords going through at this time. This has become a very hard time economically for everyone, whether because you've lost your job or whether because you've lost your home. So I'm going to help you, dear landlords, become the best landlord that you can be. So how does my mini boot camp work exactly? Well, within a month, which is 4 weeks, you're going to be able to choose the best tenant that you can get in your home that will not give you any type of trouble at all. This is from my own strategies that I have gained and learned in 21 years of being a landlord, and never has it been more important for you historically to make sure that you get the best person through the door for you to rent to. And how do we do that? Well, the course consists of a Zoom meeting. We have a group Zoom meeting for 2 hours a week where we discuss strategies. I will be giving you some thoughts to take home, some homework to do. I'm going to use the word homework to do. You're going to be doing strategies and you're going to be writing down your avatar. In other words, what is your ideal tenant for your home? And why would you choose that person? For me, before I choose a tenant, I have an avatar. I know exactly what they're going to sound like, what they're going to look like, what they're going to say to me, what I'm going to say to them. So I have the strategy of I know what they look like. I know they'll fit into my properties. So that's the first thing. You're going to have homework to do. Then we're going to be doing some mock interview skills that you're going to be using on your telephone and in person. And on the telephone, you're going to be listening to their voices. You're going to find out how they express themselves. You're going to find out why they left. They're leaving their present place right now. So there are 7 questions and 7 ways I find the ideal tenant. And I use this every single time and it works like a charm. If you're thinking now with the economic time, all my tenants have paid on time and even some of them have paid 3 days in advance. And that really means something in the way I choose the tenant. So if you're afraid of choosing your next tenant because of all the horror stories you're hearing, please join me in my mini boot camp. You're going to be able to relax, enjoy the strategy, enjoy your tenants, because after all, they're there. They'll help you pay your mortgage. It's wonderful to house great people, isn't it? Like myself, I just gave some Christmas gifts and the tenant sent me a lovely email stating, you know, thank you so very much for the lovely Christmas gift you sent me. And also, we love living here. Now, isn't that wonderful to hear rather than hearing someone swearing at you or calling you all kinds of names? So you can stop that at the door. See, once the tenant is in your home, you can't do anything about it, but you can stop them before they even get to the threshold. You're in full control of choosing the person you want in your home. So I welcome you to join me this month. And what you can do is you can send an email to realwealth@live.ca. 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You can see me on all social medias, Maria Recruit, MARIA REKRUT. 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So I'm going to say goodnight for right now, and you take care in the meantime. Take care. 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Maria Recruit from All Things Real Estate. 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Bye-bye.
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7: From CBC News, The World This Hour, I'm Claude Feig. Foreign Affairs Minister Anita Anand laid out Canada's vision for navigating an increasingly unstable world in a speech to the United Nations General Assembly. Mark Carcasol reports from Washington.
8: With respect to Canada itself, she started her address by discussing where we go from here, underlining many of the things her government has been pursuing for months now, such as ending Canada's over-reliance on one partner, that being the U.S., obviously, as well as expanding trade beyond North America into the global market.
9: Canada's goal is to achieve greater strategic autonomy. Greater autonomy to make our own choices.
8: Minister Anand also called on so-called middle powers to form coalitions that share values on key specific challenges in the world. The minister spoke of discussing Canada's involvement in a coalition of the willing 30 states dedicated to bolstering Ukraine in its war against Russia. She also welcomed the defense partnership between Denmark, Greenland, and the U.S., called Iran the principal threat in the Middle East, proclaiming, just as the U.S. does, that Iran must never have nuclear weapons. Mark Carcasol, CBC News, Washington.
7: A helicopter crash roughly 55 kilometers south of Montreal has killed four people. Quebec's Provincial Police Major Crimes Unit is investigating. Alexander Silverman has more.
10: Police investigators are at work in a farmer's cornfield south of Montreal, trying to understand what happened to cause a helicopter to crash, then catch fire Saturday afternoon, killing all four people on board. Sergeant Valérie Beauchamp is a spokesperson for the Sûreté du Québec. Police say the helicopter was on fire when first responders arrived around 2:30 in the afternoon. The Major Crimes Unit is now investigating.
11: They will analyze the scene and gather as much information as possible regarding the causes and circumstances of what happened, but for now it's too soon to go in this aspect of this event.
10: Police have been unable to provide details on the helicopter's ownership and have not identified the victims. The Transportation Safety Board of Canada is also sending a team of investigators to the site. Alexander Silberman, CBC News, Saint-Brigitte-d'Iberville, Quebec.
7: To Zaporizhia in eastern Ukraine. Firefighters put out a fire after drones destroyed a home and killed two women. A man and a child were also wounded. Meanwhile, in Kyiv, four people were wounded when an apartment building and supermarket were hit in an airstrike. Russia claims one of the buildings was being used by Ukrainian military intelligence. Ontario students who require extra support in the classroom continue to fall behind. That's according to the latest report from the Education Quality and Accountability Office, Ontario's student testing agency. And it comes as the province faces a shortage of educational assistants. Karina Zapata reports.
12: We have to help students who are dysregulated.
13: Lisa Weiler-Haskins is president of the Educational Assistance Association. She isn't surprised the report outlines achievement disparities for students with special education needs.
12: They want every child to succeed, but the reality is we just don't have the funding.
13: At School Pickup, parent Jake Hishon says his young kids feel the impact.
14: I think we need the funding to be put into our schools so that the kids who are falling behind and need help can get help.
13: For elementary teachers of Toronto, the EQAO results are a distraction. Nigel Barif is the group's president.
15: The money that we are spending on EQAO should be spent on bringing more resources for children with special needs.
13: In a statement, Ontario Education Minister Paul Calandra says the report includes valuable information about where action is needed, and he'll work with school boards to figure out how to help students who need it most. Karina Zapata, CBC News, Toronto.
7: 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For CBC News, I'm Claude Feig.

touch this. You can't touch this. You can't touch this. You can't touch this.

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2: In a rapidly changing world, Canada is a reliable partner.
1: Foreign Affairs Minister Anita Anand pitched Canada as a safe bet in an unstable world, open to doing business with new trade partners.
2: In the economic realm, Canada is focused on what we can control, building a stronger economy, diversifying our trade, and catalyzing $1 trillion of investment in Canada over the next 5 years.
1: Anand also talked about the role of middle powers in pushing back on great powers. She also reiterated Canada's position supporting Ukraine, Canada's support for a two-state solution between Israel and Palestine, and called Iran a threat to peace in the Mideast and free navigation. Four people were killed in a helicopter crash today in Quebec. Provincial police say it happened mid-afternoon in Saint-Brigide-d'Iberville, which is about 55 kilometers southeast of Montreal. Sergeant Valérie Béchamp is with the Sûreté de Québec.
3: The first information that we have, it was shortly after takeoff that the helicopter was in distress and then crashed after, but for sure it still has to be confirmed.
1: The aircraft crashed in a field. When first responders arrived, it was on fire. All four occupants were pronounced dead at the scene. The Transportation Safety Board will also investigate the accident. In France, after leading an outdoor mass for 700,000 people in Paris this morning, Pope Leo traveled to Lourdes and prayed at the Grotto of the Apparitions. Crowds greeted him as he walked into the grotto and lit a candle. Catholics believe that the Virgin Mary appeared to Saint Bernadette in the cave in 1858. The German government is urging European states to come up with a coordinated way to combat illegal migration, including ways to quickly deport people. Dominic Valaitis has more.
4: A so-called family photograph to mark the start of the second Munich migration meeting. 18 EU and non-EU interior ministers are taking part in the event, which is hosted by German Interior Minister Alexander Dobrindt. Opening the meeting, he called for tougher measures to combat illegal migration into the EU. We're working on more effective and faster returns, he says, and we're protecting the EU's external borders more intensively than in the past. Focusing ministers' minds are incidents like the one which unfolded in Ceuta this summer, when more than 72,000 people surged across the border from Morocco into the Spanish exclave. Although most left, it's estimated 12,000 migrants, including children, remain in the tiny territory. An example of illegal border crossings, Dobrindt told ministers today, that were driven by misinformation. Dominic Valaitis for CBC News, Bristol, England.
1: The University of Calgary Students' Union worries AI is eroding critical think skills. Colleen Underwood has more.
5: U of C biochemistry major Zoe Zerich says she started using AI after seeing others use it and received the same mark she did without having to work so hard.
6: It's not a very good feeling to have in a competitive program.
5: But she says she started relying on it too much and noticed her critical thinking skills were eroding.
6: We're hearing a lot of the same things from students.
5: She presented this and other concerns to the province's expert panel on AI impacts. One of her recommendations, that students, faculty and staff receive training on what AI can do, its limitations, and how to use it effectively. U of C Computer Science Department co-head Richard Zhao says the university does offer training to faculty and staff, but the technology is rapidly evolving.
7: Anything you've learned 6 months ago will be outdated by now.
5: The panel is expected to present its findings to the Advanced Education Minister by the end of the year. Colleen Underwood, CBC News, Calgary.
1: And for CBC News, I'm Claude Feig.
8: Hi, everyone. It's the Maria Recruit Radio Show, and I have a really great guest today. I mean, my goodness, I have never had a mathematician on my show before, but he has some really interesting things to share with us. His name is Noah Healy, and he's a professional algorithm developer and recreational mathematician. I never thought you could be a recreational mathematician, but hey, why not, right? Who has become an expert on game theory and designing marketplaces. He's building on breakthroughs from information theory and computerized game theory in the 20th century. He has developed a patent pending system to supersede commodity markets. It's a bit out of the box for, I think, a lot of people, certainly for me, but he's going to talk about shifting financial systems to make production more profitable, increasing the economic potential for everyone. I like that idea. Welcome to my show, Noah. Happy to have you here.
9: Thanks for having me here.
8: You know what? It's so out there. It's out of the box. So what I'm going to, and you just told me something that's really interesting. You said that you have a couple patents out that they were accepted and then the patent office reversed it.
9: So the thing,
8: tell us about that. That's kind of a great place to start.
9: Yeah. So it's only the one patent. We got an acceptance in late 2019. Then my examiner supervisor called up my attorneys and said, we're probably not going to actually honor that acceptance, which is a thing that they can do. It's very rare. There's a procedure for doing it. They did not follow that procedure. And so ultimately since we had not gotten the proper notice of the acceptance withdrawal, we applied for the patent, and under ordinary state, if you have an acceptance and you apply for the patent, they give it to you. That's how you actually get it.
8: Mm-hmm. Sure.
9: They got back to us a couple months later and said, yeah, we're not giving you the patent. And we'll get back to you in a little while and tell you why. And they eventually came out with their reason for why the notice of acceptance had been withdrawn. That reason was not logically coherent. And that's something I'm actually good at. So I kind of freaked out. I had several back and forths with my attorneys. We wrote a very sharply worded objection, basically saying, you know, this makes no sense. If you have any evidence for anything that you said, please put it, you know, forward. And so they, in February of last year, said, oh, yeah, that's right. That doesn't make any sense. Here, have another notice of acceptance. We immediately reapplied.
8: Okay.
9: And 3 weeks later, that notice of acceptance was also withdrawn. We've been told that the quality control team inside the patent office has the objection. We are not allowed to talk to those people or know who they are. The people we are allowed to talk to said that they can't understand what's going on. They believe that the patent should be granted and that the reasons that they have been given for why the patent isn't being granted don't make any sense to them. I opened up a case with my congressman to see if they could find out anything. And the case officer, who's a, you know, long-term, he'd staffed many congressmen before. He said, in general, 30 to 60 days when Congress makes a request from the bureaucracy, they give you a full report and they tell you what's going on. In our case, it took about a month and a half longer than he's ever seen before. And the response was a form letter, which actually contained factual errors and a statement that they weren't, by policy, going to communicate with anybody other than my attorney on any matter, which he said he's never seen before either. So, I'm in a very weird spot right now. The case.
8: Can I suggest something?
9: Yeah, sure.
8: Could it be that somebody's trying to steal that from you?
9: It's certainly possible.
8: You know,
9: because
8: Yeah, because I mean, that doesn't make any sense. And I'm wondering if they're trying to gauge it and see if they can come up with something just a little bit different than they take it over, right? Which we know for many inventors, that's what they do. I mean, like, let's not even think about, like, Nikola Tesla. Look what they did with his work.
9: Well,
8: that's another example.
9: Yeah. There is a concern in this specific case. The issue is that this is sort of so different, it would be relatively hard to do something like that. But quite frankly, the general benefits that would accrue from upgrading how marketplaces work are so egregious that the personal benefit to me of living on a planet that had markets that weren't just failing would sort of be worth it if it was being stolen. My fear is that it's more likely just sort of a general conservative unwillingness to allow anything that might rock the boat. Mm-hmm. And suppression mm-hmm. would be sort of the worst case scenario.
8: But, so Noah, you would be rocking the boat with the market makers. You'd be rocking the boat with the stock market. Is that what I'm understanding? Explain to the public now exactly what your thoughts are, why you came up with this invention. Why did you come up with it?
9: Well, I came up with it effectively on a lark. As I said, I'm a recreational mathematician. I was interested in communication systems, which have a lot of different applications. And I was interested in the idea of consensus. I've worked for a lot of internet startups. Mm-hmm. Some of them have been fairly successful. Some of them have been very unsuccessful. My general observation is that when businesses don't succeed, they do so because management has made decisions that ultimately doom whatever the project was mm-hmm. going on. Mm-hmm. And what I've observed is that quite frequently, the corporation actually had the information that would reveal that that was a doomed decision when the decision was made. Mm-hmm. Unfortunately, that information, sometimes it's in some person's head that, you know, just isn't engaged in the decision process, but very often it's in a database or a hard drive somewhere with sort of the amount of automated work that we now have our computers doing for us. They frequently know more about what's going on in our companies than we do. And so it's just this case where if you knew what you knew, you wouldn't have done what you did. But
8: okay. Well, what is this called? What is the name of the invention?
9: I call the invention Coordinated Discovery Markets. Because they're a price discovery mechanism based out of a coordination game.
8: For sure. So explain to us why you decide. I know why you decide to come up with it, but if it went forward, how would it help the marketplace?
9: So what this does is actually allow you to decide how big the total market cost is. Mm-hmm. In any trade scenario, there's essentially an opportunity cost that's attached to getting better deals or giving up to just get trades out the door and so on. And there's also costs involved in getting brokers together or accessing and using the marketplace. And so this spread is, from all its many sort of forms, is called the transaction cost. And transaction costs are what's known as a deadweight loss mm-hmm. on the economy. So mm-hmm. if the financial system was less expensive than it is, and it was providing the same services that it does, then that difference would go to the growth rate of economic well-being. And the existing overhead costs for our existing commodity systems are about $1 trillion a year in this country alone. And this system could easily have that overhead cost. And doing so would increase the rate of economic growth by several points, and do that by causing the small businesses of family farms and the medium businesses of logging and mining and fishing to all dramatically increase their profit margins at the same time. And so what we'd have is a broad increase in the rate of return for being a productive business.
8: That
9: grows on itself year over year and would do so basically indefinitely.
8: I get it. Now I see where the flaw is. It means everyone be making more money. And you know, the powers to be, the financial elite, don't want it that way. They like it the way it is right now, where everyone's really pushing hard to get extra money, especially small businesses now. And they, you know, the financial elite want to keep most of that money themselves. So that's probably part of the reason that things are happening in the patent office. I mean, if you think about Nikola Tesla, right? And what he did, he wanted to have this alternating current. He wanted to have the internet for free. He wanted to have electricity to give to the people for free all over the world. He wanted to give the internet to everyone all over the world. Nobody even knew what the internet was at that time. But oh no, not the America. I mean, the American corporation said, oh no, I want that money in my pocket. We don't want to give anything for free. And I think this is what you're going to see with any new invention, like chat GPT now, right? Same thing. You have this invention that is free to everyone. And then people say, oh no, we're going to start charging for this because I want to make my money.
9: Well,
8: I think we see this all the time.
9: I think there's always a lot of conservatism for any kind of change. The one thing I would bring up is that with this system, I can actually offer at least a few of the financial elites radically more revenue than they presently get, because the way my system is actually designed, the operator can decide what portion of the commission will become their revenue stream, and they can also decide what ROI exists for the people doing the forecasting and negotiating in the system. And so while the total size of the pie shrinks, the capital requirements for playing the game would shrink much faster. And for whoever actually gets this thing rolling, the CME Group, which is currently the premier commodity exchange market company on Earth, is publicly traded. Their revenues are in the neighborhood of $1 billion a quarter. But the overheads of the system that they're you know, monitoring and enabling are, as I said, on the order of $1 trillion a year. So they're earning somewhere in the neighborhood of 0.5% of the actual transaction costs. So it would be within their power to drop transaction costs using my technology by a factor of 10 and increase their own revenues by a factor of 10 at the same time. That's pretty crazy. And of course, as you note, they're very unlikely to actually want to drop revenue, drop the overheads by that extreme an amount. And so if they were to keep costs roughly on par with where they are, or perhaps only moderately shrink them, they could increase their revenues by even a factor of 100 within this scenario.
8: So why is it that companies haven't given you a chance, or are not thinking of even using this technology or even trying it out? Have you had any companies trying it out, actually? Like even small mom and pop operations?
9: I do have a few people that I'm working with to get things rolling. They're all outside the country where it is open source currently. Inside the country, I've talked to hundreds of people in the financial system over the years. There's kind of two kinds of objections I've gotten. The first is that people really don't like to think with their own brains. Yeah. And they want they want somebody else who they already considered smart to tell them that this is a good idea.
8: Yes,
9: and not actually analyze it themselves. The second kind of objection I get is very bizarre claims that the edge users that this focuses on are irrelevant to the marketplace because of how small a fraction of the trades they actually put in. And so that since this is advantaging parts of the market that at present time are only a couple of percent of the market user base, that effectively it doesn't matter. And so I've asked these people where they think the money actually comes from, and they appear to believe that it appears out of the sky because they don't really, they won't really respond to that. They'll basically just shut down and go away. So these are the kinds of two that there's the, you know, we've always done it this way and this makes money and you're helping out some people who are marginal players who don't matter. So it can't possibly change anything. And then there's people who are like, well, maybe you're right and maybe you're wrong, but since a Nobel laureate and my boss haven't told me that this is the right thing to do, then it's not the right thing to do because I do what Nobel laureates and my boss tells me to do.
8: And you've been working on this project for what, about a decade now, you're saying?
9: Pretty close. So the preliminary patent application went in at 2015, and that was after quite a bit of historical research on my own hook, just to assure myself that this, you know, maybe the Phoenicians had thought about this during the Roman Empire and then suddenly discovered there was some sort of problem with it. But as far as anybody knows, nobody's ever done this ever.
8: You have to do it yourself.
9: Well, that's what it's looking like.
8: You'd have to do it yourself to prove it. I mean, you know, when people see money coming in, you'd have to do it. I think that's what you would have to do, right? I mean, theory is one thing, but actually doing it is another. Or find a small business who's willing to try it out because it's open source, you know, it's just it, which means everyone, by the way, when they say open source, anyone can use it. It doesn't cost anything. That's what open source means, you know?
9: So, like I said, I am working with a few people. The leading one
8: outside of the United States.
9: Yeah. There's a guy in South Africa that's trying to set up a coal index using the technology. And I've talked to some people in blockchain spaces. Setting up marketplaces. It's an expensive proposition to sort of corral a customer base and get things in place regulatorily. And so that's basically my challenge is I'm licensing to people who can actually set up marketplaces.
8: Wow. You're the first inventor I've met. And I do realize new ideas because myself as a businesswoman, I've been in business for 41 years now, and I've had some ideas about things that I've actually produced, but no, I'm not an inventor or anything like that, but I look at business a little bit differently or a sector of business differently. People don't even understand where I'm coming from. So I just do it myself and that's it, you know, because I'm not going to waste my time trying to teach. Like I'm a teacher, but I'm not going to try and waste my time teaching people that don't want to learn. And it's like you say, it's too difficult for them to take the time to learn something new. And I'm finding this in business. I'm a real estate investor and business development consultant. And I'm finding a lot of landlords or real estate investors are too lazy to do the work, to do the research, to find out what it takes to be a business. And to be a business takes a lot of work. You can't be lazy. There's no way you can be lazy. And it's very, and you know, you're going to laugh at this, but in 2010, I used to have university and college students coming to my office to work as apprentices, right? They would do some apprentice in my business. And I remember that at one point, the college said, well, we can't send any more people because you have your office in your home. I said, yeah, so I've had my office in my home for what, 41 years now? And they said, no, we can. I said to them, you know what? I'm going to tell you something. By 2020, 60% of the people are going to be working from their homes, from their computers, in a coffee shop. I was wrong. 90% did it, right? I predicted by 2020 that was going to happen, but I never thought it was going to be because of a coronavirus.
9: Well,
8: I just thought,
9: yeah,
8: the way technology is going, this is the way it's going. But I mean, who's going to listen to me? I mean, I've been in business 41 years, but who's going to listen to me? Because I could see the way things were going with the computer, with technology and everything. So it's not only with you as an inventor, it's myself as a business person. It's the same thing. People don't want anything new, right? It's outside the box.
9: Yeah. There's a great quote from Alan Kay I've always admired. He said, don't worry about anybody stealing your ideas. If your ideas are any good at all, you'll have to shove them down people's throats.
8: Exactly. Yeah, absolutely. And I think that's the one thing that we, you know, as business people or inventors like yourself, think, oh, they're going to steal it. Well, if they don't understand it, how can they steal it? And they're too lazy even to steal it. Although with Nikola Tesla, when he died, the FBI and CIA went right in there, took all his paperwork out. And I think a lot of the things we're seeing now with the inventions, it's from him. They stole it, kept it, and they're using it. That's my theory.
9: That might be the case. Do you know who the scientist that they sent in to take a look at his papers was?
8: No, who is it?
9: It was, I believe, Donald Trump's great uncle.
8: Yeah, that's what I heard. Oh, God, yes, of course. Excuse me. Of course. But you know what's interesting is that we never learned about Nikola Tesla. But isn't it funny that now, the 21st century, guess who was the inventor of a lot of things we're using right now? It was him. We're using it now. Now we know who he is. In Niagara Falls, Canada, we have a beautiful statue of him.
9: That's nice.
8: Yeah.
9: Yeah, another one is Alan Turing, who was largely suppressed because he'd done all his work at Bletchley Park, where... Mm-hmm. Well, not all of his work, but a lot of his work at Bletchley Park, which was then heavily, you know, classified, and everybody kept the secrets and so on. Mm-hmm. But you know, we're living in Turing's world.
8: Yes. Well, what did he invent? Tell us, because maybe somebody who's listening to this may not know.
9: Turing was a mathematician, and he made the breakthrough to effectively comprehensible programming. It had actually turned out. We sort of subsequently discovered that mathematics had worked out a handful of what are known as computationally complete systems. That is, notations that are capable of describing anything that can be imagined. Mm-hmm. But what Turing did was not only describe such a system, but demonstrate its universality, thus the universal Turing machine. And went on to demonstrate that in spite of its ability to do quite literally anything that you can imagine, there were things that it couldn't do, and that you could actually build mathematical proofs out of the fact that there were things that it couldn't do.
8: Very interesting that in the 21st century, I mean, mathematics has been a part of our history, but now, I mean, when you think about the computer, you know, zero, ones, one, zero, and how you play around with that. And then we have all this Bitcoin coming out with all numbers again. Like, who would have thought what's going on right now?
9: Yeah, cryptography is a very interesting one, not only crypto for blockchain, but the crypto that allows your debit or credit card to work, or for you to log on to, you know, your Facebook or Google account.
8: Yes.
9: All of those things are fundamentally based on the same sorts of cryptographic ideas, which are outgrowths of number theory. And number theory has written history of number theory going back multiple millennia. And for that entire time up until basically the 1970s, that study was effectively the intellectual playground of some frighteningly intelligent people who were basically just engaging in these problems because it's fun to engage in problems. Mm-hmm. And by the time the 70s rolled around, it had been discovered that the techniques and discoveries of that field actually are what enabled secure communication and the other cryptographic things to even exist. Mm-hmm. And that mathematics was put on the essential technologies list that couldn't be exported. Some of it was classified. There's mm-hmm. there's people who were arrested and
8: sure.
9: you know, had to be criminally defended for doing mathematics.
8: Imagine.
9: As a result, and a branch of mathematics that up until then was regarded as the most pure and most disconnected thing in the world, basically just the properties of big numbers. Mm-hmm. And it turns out that at this point, most of our economy is facilitated by these number theorists, some of whom have been dead since before BCE, basically. Mm-hmm. So yeah, it's sort of incredible how mathematically important

0: three numbers.
1: I've seen some things. I'll note, seen some things that suggest that his obsessive compulsive disorder, which has a lot of connections to number three, mm-hmm. probably had more to do with that than any deep key to mathematics. But his sort of visuospatial abilities were off the charts.
0: Yes, they were. It's amazing.
1: Some of those things actually do show up in some really important engineering applications. Mm-hmm. In fact, the pump, the Tesla turbine he invented, mm-hmm. gets used for artificial hearts these days.
0: There you go. Oh my goodness. So much to talk about, but I would like to finish off. What would you like people to know, and how can they get in touch with you, Noah?
1: Well, the easiest way to get in touch with me is to reach out through email. I use noahphealy@yahoo.com. If you want to learn more about coordinated discovery markets and my company, CoorDisc, there's a website, CoorDisc, CoorDisc. You can also feel free to reach out to me on LinkedIn. It's just Noah Healy there. Will find me. And in terms of what I want people to know, the financial system that we have and that we've been using for, whether you think it's decades or centuries or even a millennia, is failing, and it's failing more or less for no reason other than what we're doing right here. Mm-hmm. The information that is being produced is now so great in volume that the information processing systems that we developed in the Middle Ages, like mm-hmm. the financial system, cannot keep up with mm-hmm. the pace of change. Mm-hmm. So we absolutely need new financial institutions, and I have the only candidate solution there is. So if you work in an industry around commodities, or if you're a financial person with the capacity or interest to develop the capacity to build marketplaces, please reach out, because mm-hmm. there are much better systems that can be built, and the systems that you have are breaking.
0: Mm-hmm. And no, they are, definitely. We can see what's going on. That's what's panicking the United States, right?
1: Well, there's a news item just now. I mean, mm-hmm. This is, you know, live stream.
0: Yes, yeah, it is.
1: The FDIC has just shut down the Silicon Valley Bank in California during the day because of a bank run there.
0: Oh, we're going to see more bank runs. We're going to see more bank runs. Yeah, but just the beginning. It's all planned out, guys. This whole thing is all planned out, and you just have to be aware of it. So what time did they shut it down, Noah?
1: I just saw the news item at about 2 o'clock in the afternoon. So that would be about 11 o'clock in the morning in California. I don't know how much earlier it was, mm-hmm. but it couldn't have been too much earlier, because, you know, banks don't open at 6 o'clock in the morning.
0: That's right. Yeah. So did they say how many people, why there was a bank run? Like what's going on there?
1: Not really. I was reading it on a financial site, and they mm-hmm. were pointing out that with the jack up in the value of bonds, large players looking for yield and safety were shifting from banks to T-bills mm-hmm. because banks don't give returns as good as T-bills right. do these days. Okay. And so that there was basically a large movement of that, which caused the run. The other thing to note is that also since 2008, there's been a pretty precipitous decline in the amount of held currencies required for banks. And so, yes. What is required to make a run dangerous is significantly less. So mm-hmm. it frankly could have even been one large investor that you know, woke up one morning and was like, why do I have, you know, so many millions in my bank account when they could be in T-bills? And maybe that's what happened, but that's just pure speculation.
0: Yes, interesting. But in 1929,

0: There was a lot of bank runs at that time. We've seen bank runs before.
1: Absolutely. I mean, that's basically where FDIC comes from, mm-hmm. is an attempt by the banking sector to protect itself from runs, mm-hmm. by you know, upping the Fed's position as the lender of last resort and assuring the public that that would exist. The difficulty, of course, is that for all that stuff to actually work out, you actually have to have a firm foundation to be resting upon. And we've been sort of spinning castles in the air for really the better part of four decades at this point.
0: Yes, since 1971, when President Nixon took the gold standard off. I mean, you didn't have to have as much gold as they were printing the money, right? That's when we started to see what was going on in the world, didn't we?
1: That's a perfectly fair date. I try to be sort of generous, and so I think that the latest that you can put it is in the mid 80s with computerization taking mm-hmm. general state. I feel that 1987, it was at Black Tuesday, that crash, which was the most dramatic single day drop in stock history, and the first time in world history that an exchange did 1 million units of transaction volume. I'd say that was the world's first flash crash. Mm-hmm. And we've been seeing effectively computerized noise take a larger and larger role in our financial mm-hmm. system. Mm-hmm. And since the computers at the end of the day are just machines that don't really have opinions or needs, the greater the role that they're taking in the system, the less actual consonant value of data that there is to wade through. And so what we're seeing now is noise to signal ratios that are so extraordinary that mm-hmm. the markets are rapidly approaching total worthlessness.
0: Mm-hmm. Yeah. Oh yeah, definitely. It's interesting about Bitcoin and cryptocurrency. What do you feel about that?
1: I think that it's an interesting mathematical and technological trick. I mm-hmm. see some severe drawbacks in the existing implementations. Okay. The one that my sort of go-to deal killer for all the existing crypto platforms is that at present, every crypto system is hash dependent. So the algorithm essentially is built around one particular kind of cryptography, mm-hmm. and cryptographic systems break. It's just mm-hmm. that's a thing that happens. It's theoretically possible to create unbreakable cryptographic systems, mm-hmm. Or maybe it isn't. We don't actually know which of these two, you know, worlds we live in right now. Mm-hmm. We do know other things that we also don't know how to do, that if we knew how to do them, it would be impossible. But that's, you know, more research is required, basically. But in the event that the systems that we're presently using aren't perfect, which seems more than likely, we can expect at some point, probably about a century from now, they would crack. And when they do crack, crypto systems based on them would be sort of meaningless and untenable at that point. Mm-hmm. So multi-hash dependency, which would increase the cost of operation, or other sorts of cryptographic protocols, I think are more valuable as an actual currency basis. Mm-hmm. Fadding is picking up. I think FTX, in spite of the very real human costs that they've imposed on people, hopefully they've also imposed a certain degree of sane fear and distrust in a thing that is basically an alpha, you know, computer science thing. Maybe someday, but there are technological and also cultural issues to get past that I hope we can be sane enough to figure out at some point, but we certainly haven't done it so far.
0: Yeah. Goodness, this has been very interesting. Thank you very much, because I love to know about inventions. I may not always understand everything, as I kind of look at it like, okay, so at the end, what's it going, how's it going to help us, right? And you've explained that. So I thank you very much for being on my show, and I want to invite everyone to reach out to Noah. And also, please do watch us on YouTube and on Facebook, and I'm going to have Noah on my podcast also. So if you go on Real Estate Media News Network, you can see over there on that side, you'll see this video on there. And also do reach out to Noah on LinkedIn. I don't know if you, do you have a Facebook page also, Noah, or pretty much?
1: I've never gotten onto Facebook.
0: Okay, and are you on Twitter?
1: Never been on Twitter.
0: Okay, so LinkedIn is the place to find Noah, and when I write up about his bio, I will have his contact information if you couldn't take it down. But please go on YouTube and on Facebook, like, share, subscribe to my YouTube channel, Real Estate Media News Network. And I'd like to thank Noah very much for being my guest on the Maria Recruit Radio Show, and we will see you another time, Noah. Thank you, everyone. Have a great day. Bye-bye. Thank you.
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8: From CBC News, The World This Hour, I'm Claude Feig. Foreign Affairs Minister Anita Anand laid out Canada's vision for navigating an increasingly unstable world in a speech to the United Nations General Assembly. The CBC's Mark Carcassel reports from Washington.
9: With respect to Canada itself, she started her address by discussing where we go from here, underlining many of the things her government has been pursuing for months now, such as ending Canada's over-reliance on one partner, that being the U.S., obviously, as well as expanding trade beyond North America into the global market.
10: Canada's goal is to achieve greater strategic autonomy. Greater autonomy to make our own choices.
9: Minister Anand also called on so-called middle powers to form coalitions that share values on key specific challenges in the world. The minister spoke of discussing Canada's involvement in a coalition of the willing 30 states dedicated to bolstering Ukraine in its war against Russia. She also welcomed the defense partnership between Denmark, Greenland, and the U.S., called Iran the principal threat in the Middle East, proclaiming, just as the U.S. does, that Iran must never have nuclear weapons. Mark Carcassel, CBC News, Washington.
8: A helicopter crash roughly 55 kilometers south of Montreal has killed four people. Quebec's Provincial Police Major Crimes Unit is investigating. Alexander Silberman has more.
11: Police investigators are at work in a farmer's cornfield south of Montreal, trying to understand what happened to cause a helicopter to crash, then catch fire Saturday afternoon, killing all four people on board. Sergeant Valérie Beauchamp is a spokesperson for the Sûreté du Québec. Police say the helicopter was on fire when first responders arrived around 2:30 in the afternoon. The Major Crimes Unit is now investigating.
12: They will analyze the scene and gather as much information as possible regarding the causes and circumstances of what happened, but for now it's too soon to go in this aspect of this event.
11: Police have been unable to provide details on the helicopter's ownership and have not identified the victims. The Transportation Safety Board of Canada is also sending a team of investigators to the site. Alexander Silberman, CBC News, Saint-Brigitte-d'Iberville, Quebec.
8: To Zaporizhia in eastern Ukraine. Drones destroyed a home and killed two women. A man and a child were also wounded. Meanwhile, in Kyiv, four people were wounded when an apartment building and supermarket were hit in an airstrike. Russia claims one of the buildings was being used by Ukrainian military intelligence. At least 12 people have been killed and more than 30 wounded in a suicide bombing in northwestern Pakistan. The attacker rammed an explosive-laden vehicle into a police checkpoint in Dera Ismail Khan district earlier today. The Pakistani Taliban has claimed responsibility for the attack. Ontario students who require extra support in the classroom continue to fall behind. That's according to the latest report from the Education Quality and Accountability Office, Ontario Student Testing Agency. Karina Zapata reports.
13: We have to help students who are dysregulated.
14: Lisa Weiler-Haskins is president of the Educational Assistance Association. She isn't surprised the report outlines achievement disparities for students with special education needs.
13: They want every child to succeed, but the reality is we just don't have the funding.
14: At School Pickup, parent Jake Hishon says his young kids feel the impact.
15: I think we need the funding to be put into our schools so that the kids who are falling behind and need help can get help.
14: For elementary teachers of Toronto, the EQAO results are a distraction. Nigel Barif is the group's president.
16: The money that we are spending on EQAO should be spent on bringing more resources for children with special needs.
14: In a statement, Ontario Education Minister Paul Calandra says the report includes valuable information about where action is needed, and he'll work with school boards to figure out how to help students who need it most. Karina Zapata, CBC News, Toronto.
8: And that is your World This Hour. For CBC News, I'm Claude Page.
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2: In a rapidly changing world, Canada is a reliable partner.
1: Foreign Affairs Minister Anita Anand pitched Canada as a safe bet in an unstable world, open to doing business with new trade partners.
2: In the economic realm, Canada is focused on what we can control, building a stronger economy, diversifying our trade, and catalyzing $1 trillion of investment in Canada over the next 5 years.
1: Anand also talked about the role of middle powers in pushing back on great powers, as she also reiterated Canada's position supporting Ukraine, Canada's support for a two-state solution between Israel and Palestine, and called Iran a threat to peace in the Mideast and free navigation. Four people were killed in a helicopter crash today in Quebec. Provincial police say it happened mid-afternoon in Sainte-Brigitte-d'Iberville, which is about 55 kilometers southeast of Montreal. Sergeant Valerie Beauchamp is with the Sûreté de Québec.
3: The first information that we have, it was shortly after takeoff that the helicopter was in distress and then crashed after, but for sure it still has to be confirmed.
1: The aircraft crashed in a field. When first responders arrived, it was on fire. All four occupants were pronounced dead at the scene. The Transportation Safety Board will also be investigating. The University of Calgary's Student Union is raising concerns about how artificial intelligence is being used in post-secondary education and what employer expectations are once students enter the workforce. They made recommendations to an Alberta government panel studying AI literacy. Joe Zertich is the Student Union's vice president academic, and she says her concerns include AI being used for grading, data privacy, and the impact on critical thinking skills.
4: The more I used it, the more I could feel my own critical thinking skills start to go and start to decline. And I just had to stop. I cut it off. And I would say I'm in a better place now not using AI for my studies like I was, because I started to depend on it a lot more than I should have.
1: They're recommending training for students, staff, and faculty on what AI can do, its limitations, and how to use it effectively. More than 250 people from a remote Ojibwe community in northwestern Ontario have been staying in Toronto since early August. A sewage spill at the Nishkantaga First Nations only nursing station prompted a state of emergency and evacuation. As Sarah Law reports, they're anxiously waiting to go home.
5: It's a small community, but it is home for our people.
6: Wayne Muniz is the fly-in First Nations former chief. Home to fewer than 400 people, the community's most vulnerable residents have been staying in Toronto for nearly 8 weeks. Muniz says a portable school has been set up at the hotel for the children, but they and the adults are growing restless. Nishkanaga's current chief, Gary Quasis, says remediation work at the nursing station has only just begun. He says it could be a month or more before it can reopen. And Quissy says a temporary nursing station can only provide basic care.
7: It's failing. The health system is failing.
6: First Nation chiefs from across Anishinaabe Nation in northern Ontario are calling on the federal government to better support Nishkanaga. Indigenous Services Canada says the First Nation is leading repairs at its nursing station with hopes to complete this work in early October. Sarah Law, CBC News, Thunder Bay, Ontario.
1: And Canada's men's national soccer squad was back on a Canadian pitch Saturday for the first time since the World Cup. They hosted Chile at Toronto's BMO Field and got a goal from Ottawa's Jonathan David in the 12th minute for a 1-0 victory. And that is your World This Hour. For CBC News, I'm Claude Fague.
8: Play playing the best songs just for you.

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The jobs are jerky little G.I. Joes. On, from Key Russia.

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1: Lately, it feels like everyone has a take on Gen Z.
2: There's a misconception that everybody in our generation wants things handed to them,
1: which is so unfair.
3: A lot of the circumstances that other generations got to have, we simply do not have.
1: So when Desjardins asked me to go out and hear directly from young people, I was all in. 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
4: We went out to see what Gen Z's reality actually looks like, and we made a web series out of it. It'll be on CBC Gem. It's called Count Us In, and honestly, I think you guys are going to love it.
5: From CBC News, The World This Hour, I'm Claude Feig. Foreign Affairs Minister Anita Anand laid out Canada's vision for navigating an increasingly unstable world in a speech to the United Nations General Assembly. Mark Carcassel has more from Washington.
6: With respect to Canada itself, she started her address by discussing where we go from here, underlining many of the things her government has been pursuing for months now, such as ending Canada's over-reliance on one partner, that being the U.S., obviously, as well as expanding trade beyond North America into the global market.
7: Canada's goal is to achieve greater strategic autonomy. Greater autonomy to make our own choices.
6: Minister Anand also called on so-called middle powers to form coalitions that share values on key specific challenges in the world. The minister spoke of discussing Canada's involvement in a coalition of the willing 30 states dedicated to bolstering Ukraine in its war against Russia. She also welcomed the defense partnership between Denmark, Greenland, and the U.S., called Iran the principal threat in the Middle East, proclaiming, just as the U.S. does, that Iran must never have nuclear weapons. Mark Carcassel, CBC News, Washington.
5: A helicopter crash roughly 55 kilometers south of Montreal has killed four people. Quebec's Provincial Police Major Crimes Unit is now investigating. Alexander Silverman has more.
8: Police investigators are at work in a farmer's cornfield south of Montreal, trying to understand what happened to cause a helicopter to crash, then catch fire Saturday afternoon, killing all four people on board. Sergeant Valérie Beauchamp is a spokesperson for the Sûreté du Québec. Police say the helicopter was on fire when first responders arrived around 2:30 in the afternoon. The Major Crimes Unit is now investigating.
9: They will analyze the scene and gather as much information as possible regarding the causes and circumstances of what happened, but for now it's too soon to go in this aspect of this event.
8: Police have been unable to provide details on the helicopter's ownership and have not identified the victims. The Transportation Safety Board of Canada is also sending a team of investigators to the site. Alexander Silverman, CBC News, Saint-Brigide-d'Iberville, Quebec.
5: In Ontario, students who need extra support in the classroom are still falling behind. That's one of the findings in the latest report from the Education Quality and Accountability Office, or EQAO, the province's student testing agency. The report says the achievement gap for students with special education needs is still a concern. Lisa Weiler-Haskins is president of the Educational Assistance Association.
10: If we were to give the students the resources they need, if we were to provide a safe classroom for learning, and in safety, I mean one that isn't loud, one that isn't overcrowded, one that every student has a seat, a desk, I think that we would see very quickly a change.
5: A Vancouver company is finding a way to address the rising cost of meat. Maya Farms is using mushroom ingredients to extend meat further, potentially lowering costs while reducing environmental impact. Sia Forio reports.
11: Instead of replacing meat altogether, the idea is to use less of it. The company says mushroom ingredients can be blended with ground beef to create a higher quantity of food. Sean Lacoussière is the chief innovation officer at Maya Farms.
12: So yeah, when a restaurant wants to work with this ingredient, they could potentially cut out 30% of their beef from a burger without really anyone noticing that the beef is gone.
11: Catherine McCarthy, also with Maya Farms, says the product is cost-effective without compromising quality.
13: Given rising costs of beef, rising costs of other animal protein products, food manufacturers are looking for ways to reduce costs, but also enhance nutrition.
11: Two versions of the mushroom-based ingredients are available for purchase, with another targeted for 2027. The company says using less meat can reduce land, water use, and greenhouse gas emissions. Sia Forio, CBC News, Vancouver.
5: And that is your World This Hour. For CBC News, I'm Claude Feig.
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words mean I am a truthful man from the land of the palm trees. And before dying, I want to share these poems of my soul. My poems are soft green. My poems are also flaming crimson. My poems are like a wounded fawn seeking refuge in the forest. The last verse says, Con los pobres de la tierra. With the poor people of this earth, I want to share my fate. The streams of the mountains please me.

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1: Lately, it feels like everyone has a take on Gen Z.
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1: So when Desjardins asked me to go out and hear directly from young people, I was all in. 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
5: We went out to see what Gen Z's reality actually looks like, and we made a web series out of it. It'll be on CBC Gem. It's called Count Us In, and honestly, I think you guys are going to love it.
6: From CBC News, The World This Hour, I'm Claude Feig. The University of Calgary Students Union worries AI is eroding critical thinking skills. Members shared these concerns with the province's recently formed expert panel on AI. Colleen Underwood has more.
7: U of C biochemistry major Zoe Zerich says she started using AI after seeing others use it and received the same mark she did without having to work so hard.
8: It's not a very good feeling to have in a competitive program.
7: But she says she started relying on it too much and noticed her critical thinking skills were eroding.
8: We're hearing a lot of the same things from students.
7: She presented this and other concerns to the province's expert panel on AI impacts. One of her recommendations, that students, faculty, and staff receive training on what AI can do, its limitations, and how to use it effectively. U of C Computer Science Department co-head Richard Zhao says the university does offer training to faculty and staff, but the technology is rapidly evolving.
9: Anything you've learned 6 months ago will be outdated by now.
7: The panel is expected to present its findings to the Advanced Education Minister by the end of the year. Colleen Underwood, CBC News, Calgary.
6: Four people were killed in a helicopter crash Saturday in Quebec. Provincial police say it happened mid-afternoon in Sainte-Brigitte-d'Iberville, which is about 55 kilometers southeast of Montreal. Sergeant Valérie Béchamp is with the Sûreté de Québec.
10: The first information that we have, it was shortly after takeoff that the helicopter was in distress and then crashed after, but for sure it still has to be confirmed.
6: The aircraft crashed in a field. When first responders arrived, it was on fire. All four occupants were pronounced dead at the scene. The Transportation Safety Board will also investigate. More than 250 people from a remote Ojibwe community in northwestern Ontario have been staying in Toronto since early August. A sewage spill at the Nishkantaga First Nations only nursing station prompted a state of emergency, as well as evacuation of people with health problems. As Sarah Law reports, they're anxiously waiting to go home.
11: It's a small community, but it is home for our people.
12: Wayne Munias is the Fly-In First Nations' former chief. Home to fewer than 400 people, the community's most vulnerable residents have been staying in Toronto for nearly 8 weeks. Munias says a portable school has been set up at the hotel for the children, but they and the adults are growing restless. Nishkanaga's current chief, Gary Quasis, says remediation work at the nursing station has only just begun. He says it could be a month or more before it can reopen. And Quissy says a temporary nursing station can only provide basic care.
13: It's failing. The health system is failing.
12: First Nation chiefs from across Anishinaabe Nation in northern Ontario are calling on the federal government to better support Nishkanaga. Indigenous Services Canada says the First Nation is leading repairs at its nursing station with hopes to complete this work in early October. Sarah Law, CBC News, Thunder Bay, Ontario.
6: A pair of Canadian golfers helped the international team maintain its lead over the U.S. at the President's Cup being played in Chicago. Listowel, Ontario's Corey Connors and BC's Nick Taylor overcame a 3-point deficit in their foursome match to beat Americans Jacob Bridgman and Russell Henley. The international team now sits with 10.5 points, 3 up on the heavily favored Americans. The final day of competition Sunday will feature singles matches. And Canada's soccer side, well, they hosted Chile in a friendly at Toronto's BMO Field. It was Canada's first time playing back on Canadian soil since this summer's World Cup. And the Canadian side got a goal from Jonathan David to beat Chile 1-0. And that is your World This Hour. For CBC News, I'm Claude Feig.

do it my way. I hope you enjoy this as much as I do. Are we ready? I am. 'Cause it's all about control. And I've got lots of it.

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1: Lately, it feels like everyone has a take on Gen Z.
2: There's a misconception that everybody in our generation wants things handed to them.
1: Which is so unfair.
3: A lot of the circumstances that other generations got to have, we simply do not have.
1: So when Desjardins asked me to go out and hear directly from young people, I was all in. Because between sky-high rent, $10 lattes, and the AI revolution, we've got a lot to unpack.
4: We went out to see what Gen Z's reality actually looks like, and we made a web series out of it. It'll be on CBC Gem. It's called Count Us In, and honestly, I think you guys are going to love it.
5: From CBC News, The World This Hour, I'm Claude Fague. Albertans are getting ready to vote on matters ranging from immigration and the province's relationship with Ottawa in a few weeks' time. The key question in October's referendum is about whether to hold a second binding referendum on separating from Canada. Pia Chattopadhyay has more.
6: Lisa Larson and Rob Lowe have lived next to each other for the past 6 years. They both love living in their small town of Cochrane, just outside of Calgary, and they're both really fond of one another. But when it comes to the issue of whether Alberta should go its own way or remain a part of Canada, that white picket fence that separates their houses also represents their big political divide.
7: It's just about honestly feeling like Central and Eastern Canada is not headed in a very good socioeconomic direction, in my opinion.
6: Lisa agrees with some of that sentiment, but she is proudly flying the maple leaf.
8: I do feel like there should be a stronger connection with the West and the East, but I feel like that's something that could be worked on.
6: Two neighbors on two sides of the divide, but in this divisive referendum, they say they'll respect the outcome of the vote and each other, no matter what happens on October 19th. Pia Chattopadhyay, CBC News, Cochrane, Alberta.
5: Tumbler Ridge residents held a protest on Saturday to bring attention to the lack of 24/7 emergency room care. They say it's been a year since hours were cut. Tom Summer explains.
9: What do we want?
10: Healthcare. Tumbler Ridge residents came together on Saturday morning to make their voices heard. They say Northern Health's promise to restore after-hours emergency care isn't being kept. Chris Norbury is one of the protest organizers. He says families are being left with an impossible choice, waiting hours for an ambulance or making an hour-long drive on icy winter roads to Dawson Creek or Chetwynd.
11: And decision makers at Northern Health and the Ministry of Health need to listen.
10: Mayor Daryl Krakalka says he nearly died due to the lack of after-hours care. He says the current service is inadequate for what the town needs and said others in the community have suffered similar experiences.
12: They lied to you. They lied to you.
10: Northern Health said it's unable to provide comment due to the ongoing provincial election. However, planning for 24/7 virtual care is underway for next year by the health authority. Two new full-time doctors and nurse practitioners are also being sought to address staffing shortages. Tom Summer, CBC News, Tumbler Ridge.
5: Authorities in Bangkok say water levels are beginning to recede following heavy rainfall that led to severe flooding in Thailand's capital. Bangkok received nearly 300 millimeters of rain over a 48-hour period, causing roads to be washed out and leaving cars submerged. Officials are hopeful of accelerating efforts to drain canals and lower water levels. Over 200 temporary shelters have been set up, housing over 4,000 people. An expected global audience in the hundreds of millions will watch what happens on the streets of Montreal today. The World Road Cycling Championships conclude with the men's road race. The CBC's Gavin Day has more.
13: Well, men's cycling these days belongs to Tadej Pogacar of Slovenia. He wins every race he's in. If he wants to win, he wins. Multi-day races, one-day races, doesn't matter. He's not here. He crashed a couple weeks ago in Spain, and he is out with an injury. What that has done is it made it wide open. And so you can look at, start with a guy named Remco Evenepoel of Belgium. He won the time trial a week ago, could be the first ever man or woman to win the senior time trial and road race, never been done. But there's a real changing of the guard as well. There's a number of young riders, namely Isaac Del Toro of Mexico, 22 years old. Paul Seixas, the latest French hope, 20 years old. They were 1-2 2 weeks ago at a World Tour race in Montreal on this same course. And they are very much the future and the present of cycling. There are so many big riders there from different countries all over the world that without Pogacar, it's so much more unpredictable than if he were there.
5: The CBC's Gavin Day reporting. And that is your World This Hour. For CBC News, I'm Claude Fage.
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0: You know a great story when you feel it. 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Your mouth waters. And you can't help but grin. 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
1: From CBC News, The World This Hour, I'm Claude Feig. Canada's Foreign Affairs Minister Anita Anand gave Canada's address at the United Nations General Assembly in New York last night. Addressing the changing landscape of world power, Anand called for greater cooperation and collaboration between Canada and fellow so-called middle powers to address significant international issues. The CBC's Mark Carcasole reports from Washington.
2: In an almost 20-minute speech, Minister Anand underlined some of Canada's implemented and planned changes for what she calls a rupture in the global order. Much of this we Canadians have already heard, but this was a way of making those policies and plans known to the world, leading with plans to stop Canada's over-reliance on one partner, the U.S.
3: Canada's goal is to achieve greater strategic autonomy.
2: Anand details efforts to trade beyond North America, diversify ties in technology, critical minerals, defense, and clean energy. While speaking of Canada's break with the U.S. on the trade front, she also supports many U.S.-involved initiatives, the security agreement with Greenland and Denmark, and sanctions against Iran. The Foreign Affairs Minister also underlines Canada's support for a two-state solution to end the conflict between Israel and Hamas, and urges U.N. members to support Canada's candidacy for membership on the U.N.'s Human Rights Council. Mark Carcasole, CBC News, Washington.
1: Authorities in Bangkok say water levels are beginning to recede following heavy rainfall that led to severe flooding in Thailand's capital. Bangkok received nearly 300 millimeters of rain over a 48-hour period. The receding waters allowed residents to head out to get some much-needed groceries today. This man was able to fill an entire small raft full of groceries. Officials are hopeful of accelerating efforts to drain canals and lower water levels. Two shootings in South Africa have left more than two dozen people dead and several others injured. The South African Police Service says 17 people were killed when eight heavily armed suspects opened fire on a bar in Wadela Township, south of Johannesburg. 15 others were injured. The second shooting occurred at a store in Lwandle near Cape Town. 10 people were killed there, with 11 others injured. Police say multiple suspects are wanted for that shooting as well. There is no early indication if the two shootings are connected. Four people were killed in a helicopter crash in Quebec yesterday. Provincial police say it happened mid-afternoon about 55 kilometers southeast of Montreal. Sergeant Valerie Beauchamp is with the Sûreté du Québec.
4: The first information that we have, it was shortly after takeoff that the helicopter was in distress and then crashed after, but for sure it still has to be confirmed.
1: All four occupants were pronounced dead at the scene. A CBC News poll suggests Albertans are divided over immigration. That's with less than a month to go before Albertans vote on a 10-on-10 referendum questions, five of which have to do with changes to immigration policy. The CBC's Rukshar Ali has more.
5: The intensity has changed.
6: That's Calgary-based pollster Janet Brown, who conducted this research for CBC News. It finds 54% of Albertans agree the province should take more control over immigration, down 3 points from April. Those who strongly agree with Alberta taking more control dropped 7 percentage points. The poll also asked if Alberta should limit temporary residents' free access to health care and education. About 45% agreed. The poll also asked people if, on the whole, Alberta benefits from immigration to the province. Brown says 63% agreed.
5: That's a very strong number. That's almost two-thirds of Albertans. So on balance, as a province, we do feel that immigrants have a positive contribution.
6: Nearly half of poll respondents are still undecided on the nine questions, a stark contrast from how strongly people are landing on either side of separation. Rukshar Ali, CBC News, Calgary.
1: And that is your World This Hour. 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

0: Mr. President,
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7: From CBC News, The World This Hour, I'm Claude Feig. Police in the UK have arrested several suspects connected to possible explosives offences. The Gloucestershire Police Force says seven men are under arrest. Police also evacuated several homes near a U.S. air base in Fairford. Army bomb disposal experts were also looking at several vehicles near the airbase. The suspects are being detained under the UK's Explosives Act, but authorities have not said if the arrests are linked to the airbase. Albertans are getting ready to vote on matters ranging from immigration and the province's relationship with Ottawa in a few weeks' time. The key question in October's referendum is about whether to hold a second binding referendum on separating from Canada. Pia Chattopadhyay has more.
8: Lisa Larson and Rob Lowe have lived next to each other for the past 6 years. They both love living in their small town of Cochrane, just outside of Calgary, and they're both really fond of one another. But when it comes to the issue of whether Alberta should go its own way or remain a part of Canada, that white picket fence that separates their houses also represents their big political divide.
9: It's just about honestly feeling like Central and Eastern Canada is not headed in a very good socioeconomic direction, in my opinion.
8: Lisa agrees with some of that sentiment, but she is proudly flying the maple leaf.
10: I do feel like there should be a stronger connection with the West and the East, but I feel like that's something that could be worked on.
8: Two neighbors on two sides of the divide, but in this divisive referendum, they say they'll respect the outcome of the vote and each other, no matter what happens on October 19th. Pia Chattopadhyay, CBC News, Cochrane, Alberta.
7: Tumbler Ridge residents held a protest on Saturday to bring attention to the lack of 24/7 emergency room care. They say it's been a year since hours were cut. Tom Summer explains.
11: What do we want?
12: Healthcare. Tumbler Ridge residents came together on Saturday morning to make their voices heard. They say Northern Health's promise to restore after-hours emergency care isn't being kept. Chris Norbury is one of the protest organizers. He says families are being left with an impossible choice, waiting hours for an ambulance or making an hour-long drive on icy winter roads to Dawson Creek or Chetwynd.
13: And decision makers at Northern Health and the Ministry of Health need to listen.
12: Mayor Daryl Krakalka says he nearly died due to the lack of after-hours care. He says the current service is inadequate for what the town needs and said others in the community have suffered similar experiences.
14: They lied to you.
12: Northern Health said it's unable to provide comment due to the ongoing provincial election. However, planning for 24/7 virtual care is underway for next year by the health authority. Two new full-time doctors and nurse practitioners are also being sought to address staffing shortages. Tom Summer, CBC News, Tumbler Ridge.
7: An expected global audience in the hundreds of millions will watch what happens on the streets of Montreal today. The World Road Cycling Championships conclude with a men's road race. The race covers more than 270 kilometers. The CBC's Gavin Day has more.
15: Well, men's cycling these days belongs to Tadej Pogacar of Slovenia. He wins every race he's in. If he wants to win, he wins. Multi-day races, one-day races, doesn't matter. He's not here. He crashed a couple weeks ago in Spain, and he is out with an injury. What that has done is it made it wide open. And so you can look at, start with a guy named Remco Evenepoel of Belgium. He won the time trial a week ago, could be the first ever man or woman to win the senior time trial and road race, never been done. But there's a real changing of the guard as well. There's a number of young riders, namely Isaac Del Toro of Mexico, 22 years old, Paul Seixas, the latest French hope, 20 years old. They were 1-2 2 weeks ago at a World Tour race in Montreal on this same course, and they are very much the future and the present of cycling. There are so many big riders there from different countries all over the world that without Pogacar, it's so much more unpredictable than if he were there.
7: The CBC's Gavin Day reporting. And that is your World This Hour. For CBC News, I'm Claude Faye.

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1: Last night I was so depressed, and I went got the Bible, and I turned to the Book of Revelation. And if people would just get read the Bible and read the Book of Revelation, they would really turn around and straighten up. This is all we need to do, is just get the good book and read it, put it to everyday life.
2: Suspense!

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1: From CBC News, The World This Hour, I'm Kate Rutherford. Police in southwest England are cordoning off an area surrounding a Royal Air Force base. Several men are under arrest on suspicion of offences under UK's Explosives Act. Homes near the Gloucestershire base have been evacuated and a specialist bomb disposal team is examining a number of vehicles. The airfield is used by the US Air Force in ongoing military operations involving Iran. British officials say they believe the situation is now contained. Two shootings in South Africa have left more than 24 people dead and several others injured. The South African Police Service says 17 people were killed when 8 heavily armed suspects opened fire on a bar south of Johannesburg. 15 others were injured. The second shooting occurred at a store near Cape Town. 10 people were killed there, with 11 others injured. Police say multiple suspects are wanted for that shooting as well. There is no indication if the two shootings are connected. Canada's Foreign Affairs Minister Anita Anand gave Canada's address at the United Nations General Assembly in New York last night. Addressing the changing landscape of world power, Anand called for greater cooperation and collaboration between Canada and fellow so-called middle powers to address significant international issues. CBC's Mark Carcasol reports from Washington.
2: In an almost 20-minute speech, Minister Anand underlined some of Canada's implemented and planned changes for what she calls a rupture in the global order. Much of this we Canadians have already heard, but this was a way of making those policies and plans known to the world, leading with plans to stop Canada's over-reliance on one partner, the U.S.
3: Canada's goal is to achieve greater strategic autonomy.
2: Anand details efforts to trade beyond North America, diversify ties in technology, critical minerals, defense, and clean energy. While speaking of Canada's break with the U.S. on the trade front, she also supports many U.S.-involved initiatives, the security agreement with Greenland and Denmark, and sanctions against Iran. The Foreign Affairs Minister also underlines Canada's support for a two-state solution to end the conflict between Israel and Hamas, and urges U.N. members to support Canada's candidacy for membership on the U.N.'s Human Rights Council. Mark Carcasol, CBC News, Washington.
1: 4 people were killed in a helicopter crash yesterday in Quebec. Provincial police say it happened mid-afternoon, about 55 kilometers southeast of Montreal. Sergeant Valerie Beauchamp is with the Sûreté du Québec.
4: The first information that we have, it was shortly after takeoff that the helicopter was in distress and then crashed after, but for sure it still has to be confirmed.
1: All 4 occupants were pronounced dead at the scene. A CBC News poll suggests Albertans are divided over immigration. That's with less than a month to go before Albertans vote on 10 referendum questions, 5 of which have to do with changes to immigration policy that could affect temporary residents. The CBC's Rixar Ali has more.
5: The intensity has changed.
6: That's Calgary-based pollster Janet Brown, who conducted this research for CBC News. It finds 54% of Albertans agree the province should take more control over immigration, down 3 points from April. Those who strongly agree with Alberta taking more control dropped 7 percentage points. The poll also asked if Alberta should limit temporary residents' free access to healthcare and education. About 45% agreed. The poll also asked people if, on the whole, Alberta benefits from immigration to the province. Brown says 63% agreed.
5: That's a very strong number. That's almost 2/3 of Albertans. So on balance, as a province, we do feel that immigrants have a positive contribution.
6: Nearly half of poll respondents are still undecided on the 9 questions, a stark contrast from how strongly people are landing on either side of separation. Rukhsar Ali, CBC News, Calgary.
1: And that is The World This Hour. 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
7: Counting Down.

showed your photograph to some old gray-bearded men sitting on a bench outside a general store. They said, yes, she's been here, but their memory wasn't clear. Was it yesterday?

with a preacher man who asked, were you bound on such a cold, dark afternoon? As we drove on through the rain, as he listened, I explained, and he left me

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1: From CBC News, The World This Hour, I'm Kate Rutherford. Several men are under arrest after what British police are calling a major incident near a Royal Air Force base in southwest England. British police say the men have been arrested on suspicion of explosives offences. The RAF Fairford in Gloucestershire is being used by members of the U.S. military for the war in Iran. The CBC's Julia Chapman reports.
2: Well, these arrests were made earlier this morning in the village of Welford in Gloucestershire. Police have evacuated a number of properties in the village, which sits at the edge of the Air Force base, RAF Fairford. The gates of the base are being blocked by police cars, and there are dozens of other emergency vehicles in the area. The police say that specialists from the British Army's bomb disposal team are examining several vehicles, but they say the incident is contained. Police have not confirmed that the incident is related to RAF Fairford, which, as well as hosting British forces, is also home to American Air Force bombers and personnel. A spokesperson for the U.S. Air Force this morning says the force remains vigilant and will take appropriate actions to ensure the safety of personnel and their families. But for now, police have given no details about these arrests, what the suspects may have been planning, or what their motivations might have been.
1: The CBC's Julia Chapman reporting from London. Police in South Africa have launched a manhunt after 27 people were killed in two separate mass shootings overnight. Gunmen armed with assault rifles killed 17 people and wounded 15 others at a tavern near Johannesburg late Saturday. Hours later, 10 people were killed at an establishment near Cape Town. Investigators say no arrests have been made and the motives remain unknown. In Canada, Tumbler Ridge residents held a protest on Saturday to bring attention to the lack of 24/7 emergency room care. They say it's been 1 year since hours were cut. Tom Summer explains.
3: What do we want? Health
4: care! Tumbler Ridge residents came together on Saturday morning to make their voices heard. They say Northern Health's promise to restore after-hours emergency care isn't being kept. Chris Norbury is one of the protest organizers. He says families are being left with an impossible choice, waiting hours for an ambulance or making an hour-long drive on icy winter roads to Dawson Creek or Chetwynd.
5: And decision makers at Northern Health and the Ministry of Health need to listen.
4: Mayor Daryl Krakalka says he nearly died due to the lack of after-hours care. He says the current service is inadequate for what the town needs and said others in the community have suffered similar experiences.
6: They lied to you. They lied to you.
4: Northern Health said it's unable to provide comment due to the ongoing provincial election. However, planning for 24/7 virtual care is underway for next year by the health authority. Two new full-time doctors and nurse practitioners are also being sought to address staffing shortages. Tom Summer, CBC News, Tumbler Ridge.
1: An expected global audience in the hundreds of millions will watch what happens on the streets of Montreal today. The World Road Cycling Championships concludes with the men's road race. The CBC's Gavin Day has more.
7: Well, men's cycling these days belongs to Tadej Pogacar of Slovenia. He wins every race he's in. If he wants to win, he wins. Multi-day races, one-day races, doesn't matter. He's not here. He crashed a couple weeks ago in Spain, and he is out with an injury. What that has done is it made it wide open. And so you can look at, start with a guy named Remco Evenepoel of Belgium. He won the time trial a week ago, could be the first ever man or woman to win the senior time trial and road race, never been done. But there's a real changing of the guard as well. There's a number of young riders, namely Isaac Del Toro of Mexico, 22 years old, Paul Seixas, the latest French hope, 20 years old. They were 1-2 2 weeks ago at a World Tour race in Montreal on this same course, and they are very much the future and the present of cycling. There are so many big riders there from different countries all over the world that without Pogacar, it's so much more unpredictable than if he were there.
1: The CBC's Gavin Day. That's The World This Hour. I'm Kate Rutherford.
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is not a problem that I can't fix. Cause I can do it in the mix. And if your man gives you trouble just to move out on the double, and you don't let it trouble your brain, cause away goes trouble down the drain. Said away goes trouble down the drain.

0: Mr. President, my company informed me of the explosion on our rig
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6: From CBC News, The World This Hour, I'm Kate Rutherford. Several men are under arrest after a major incident at the Royal Air Force Base, which hosts U.S. service members in southwest England. British police say the men have been arrested on suspicion of Explosives Act offenses. Homes surrounding the base in Gloucestershire have been evacuated, and a special explosive disposal team is examining a number of vehicles. One eyewitness tells Reuters that armed police are now blocking access to the main gate of the base. It's been used by the U.S. military to deploy American bombers in the war in Iran. Iran's Revolutionary Guards have warned that bases used in airstrikes against them would be legitimate targets. Police say they believe the incident has been contained. Iran says it is waiting for an official response through mediators after U.S. President Donald Trump publicly rejected its peace proposal. Tehran offered a 7-day timeline to reopen the Strait of Hormuz in exchange for sanctions relief, but Trump says he turned the deal down. Speaking in New York, Iranian Foreign Minister Abbas Araghchi insists any agreement must protect Iran's national interests.
7: There's no solution other than a negotiated settlement based on dignity and justice, one that secures the rights of the Iranian people and fulfills their legitimate demands. Only a negotiated solution can get them out of this deadlock.
6: Araghchi adds that Iran will evaluate its next steps once Qatari mediators formally convey Washington's position. Canada's Foreign Affairs Minister Anita Anand gave Canada's address at the United Nations General Assembly in New York last night. Addressing the changing landscape of world power, Anand called for greater cooperation and collaboration between Canada and fellow so-called middle powers to address significant international issues. The CBC's Mark Carcasol reports from Washington.
8: In an almost 20-minute speech, Minister Anand underlined some of Canada's implemented and planned changes for what she calls a rupture in the global order. Much of this we Canadians have already heard, but this was a way of making those policies and plans known to the world, leading with plans to stop Canada's over-reliance on one partner, the U.S.
9: Canada's goal is to achieve greater strategic autonomy.
8: Anand details efforts to trade beyond North America, diversify ties in technology, critical minerals, defense, and clean energy. While speaking of Canada's break with the U.S. on the trade front, she also supports many U.S.-involved initiatives, the security agreement with Greenland and Denmark, and sanctions against Iran. The Foreign Affairs Minister also underlines Canada's support for a two-state solution to end the conflict between Israel and Hamas, and urges U.N. members to support Canada's candidacy for membership on the U.N.'s Human Rights Council. Mark Carcasol, CBC News, Washington.
6: Police in South Africa have launched a manhunt after 27 people were killed in two separate mass shootings overnight. Gunmen armed with assault rifles killed 17 people and wounded 15 others at a tavern near Johannesburg late Saturday. Hours later, 10 people were killed at an establishment near Cape Town. Videos from the event show people dancing and singing when gunshots rang out in the air and people take cover. Motives behind either of the shootings are not known yet, and no arrests have been made. Authorities in Bangkok say water levels are beginning to recede following heavy rainfall that led to severe flooding in Thailand's capital. Bangkok received nearly 300 millimeters of rain over a 48-hour period, causing roads to be washed out and cars submerged. Officials are hopeful of accelerating efforts to drain canals and lower water levels. More than 200 temporary shelters have been set up, housing more than 4,000 people. And that is The World This Hour. For CBC News, I'm Kate Rutherford.
10: It's time for a request.

said, come on in now, buddy, you know my husband just now left. Showing up and just now left. Showing up and just now left.

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Shown up there,

0: Mr. President, my company informed me of the explosion on our rig
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6: From CBC News, The World This Hour, I'm Kate Rutherford. A developing story out of the UK. Police in southwest England are cordoning off an area surrounding a Royal Air Force base. Several men are under arrest on suspicion of offences under the UK's Explosives Act. Homes near the Gloucestershire base have been evacuated and a specialist bomb disposal team is examining a number of vehicles. The airfield is used by the US Air Force in ongoing military operations involving Iran. Tehran has warned that any bases supporting strikes would be targeted. British officials describe the current situation as, quote, contained. Police in South Africa have launched a manhunt after 27 people were killed in two separate mass shootings overnight. Gunmen armed with assault rifles killed 17 people and wounded 15 others at a tavern near Johannesburg late Saturday. Hours later, 10 people were killed at an establishment near Cape Town. Investigators say no arrests have been made. A slow-moving nor'easter continues to make its way along the U.S. East Coast. The storm is packing heavy rain and high winds, prompting coastal flooding and widespread power outages. Residents from Pennsylvania to New York are assessing the damage.
7: We heard this big crash, a bang, our house shook. There's no wall, the back wall. You can look right outside.
8: I woke up this morning and I heard water running, and then I saw a gigantic waterfall in the bedroom, walked outside and saw a giant oak tree through the entire back of my house.
6: Officials say at least one death is being blamed on the storm. Albertans are getting ready to vote on matters ranging from immigration and the province's relationship with Ottawa in a few weeks' time. The key question in October's referendum is about whether to hold a second binding referendum on separating from Canada. Pia Chattopadhyay reports.
9: Lisa Larson and Rob Lowe have lived next to each other for the past 6 years. They both love living in their small town of Cochrane, just outside of Calgary. And they're both really fond of one another. But when it comes to the issue of whether Alberta should go its own way or remain a part of Canada, that white picket fence that separates their houses also represents their big political divide.
10: It's just about honestly feeling like Central and Eastern Canada is not headed in a very good socioeconomic direction, in my opinion.
9: Lisa agrees with some of that sentiment, but she is proudly flying the maple leaf.
11: I do feel like there should be a stronger connection with the West and the East, but I feel like that's something that could be worked on.
9: Two neighbors on two sides of the divide, but in this divisive referendum, they say they'll respect the outcome of the vote and each other, no matter what happens on October 19th. Pia Chattopadhyay, CBC News, Cochrane, Alberta.
6: And an expected global audience in the hundreds of millions will watch what happens on the streets of Montreal today. The World Road Cycling Championships concludes with the men's road race. The CBC's Gavin Day has more.
12: Well, men's cycling these days belongs to Tadej Pogacar of Slovenia. He wins every race he's in. If he wants to win, he wins. Multi-day races, one-day races, doesn't matter. He's not here. He crashed a couple weeks ago in Spain, and he is out with an injury. What that has done is it made it wide open. And so you can look at, start with a guy named Remco Evenepoel of Belgium. He won the time trial a week ago, could be the first ever man or woman to win the senior time trial and road race, never been done. But there's a real changing of the guard as well. There's a number of young riders, namely Isaac Del Toro of Mexico, 22 years old, Paul Seixas, the latest French hope, 20 years old. They were 1-2 2 weeks ago at a World Tour race in Montreal on this same course, and they are very much the future and the present of cycling. There are so many big riders there from different countries all over the world that without Pogacar, it's so much more unpredictable than if he were there.
6: The CBC's Gavin Day. And that is The World This Hour. For CBC News, I'm Kate Rutherford.
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1: From CBC News, The World This Hour, I'm Kate Rutherford. A developing story out of the UK. Five men are under arrest after a major incident near the Royal Air Force Fairford base near Gloucestershire. Police initially arrested the men on suspicion of offences under the UK's Explosives Act. Now, counter-terrorism police say they're facing additional charges. Assistant Chief Constable Richard O'Cone with the Gloucestershire Police held an update this morning.
2: Police received a call relating to three suspicious vehicles travelling towards RAF Fairford. Armed officers responded and subsequently arrested five men in the Welford area on suspicion of committing offences under the Explosives Act. A 400-metre cordon has been put in place around the vehicles while the Army's Explosive, Ordnance, Disposal Unit examined them.
1: Video shows bomb disposal robots examining three white vans parked near the Air Force base. About 85 homes in the surrounding area have had to be evacuated. The Fairford base is also hosting several U.S. military members for their operations in Iran. Officials say the situation is, quote, contained. Iran says it's waiting for an official response through mediators after U.S. President Donald Trump publicly rejected its peace proposal. Tehran offered a seven-day timeline to reopen the Strait of Hormuz in exchange for sanctions relief, but Trump says he turned the deal down. Speaking in New York, Iranian Foreign Minister Abbas Araghchi insists any agreement must protect Iran's national interests.
3: There's no solution other than a negotiated settlement based on dignity and justice, one that secures the rights of the Iranian people and fulfills their legitimate demands. Only a negotiated solution can get them out of this deadlock.
4: The intensity has changed.
5: That's Calgary-based pollster Janet Brown, who conducted this research for CBC News.
1: My apologies. Technical difficulties. A CBC News poll suggests Albertans are divided over immigration. That's with less than a month to go before Albertans vote on 10 referendum questions, five of which have to do with changes to immigration policy that could affect temporary residents. The CBC's Rukhsar Ali has more.
5: It finds 54% of Albertans agree the province should take more control over immigration, down 3 points from April. Those who strongly agree with Alberta taking more control dropped 7 percentage points. The poll also asked if Alberta should limit temporary residents' free access to healthcare and education. About 45% agreed. The poll also asked people if, on the whole, Alberta benefits from immigration to the province. Brown says 63% agreed.
6: That's a very strong number. That's almost two-thirds of Albertans. So on balance, as a province, we do feel that immigrants have a positive contribution.
5: Nearly half of poll respondents are still undecided on the 9 questions, a stark contrast from how strongly people are landing on either side of separation. Rukhsar Ali, CBC News, Calgary.
1: In that CBC News random survey conducted between September 8th to 21st, the margin of error is plus or minus 2.8 percentage points 19 times out of 20. And in Germany. Emergency crews are cleaning up the site of an accident after a bus carrying Filipino tourists veered off the highway. At least 2 people are dead and 19 injured. Reports suggest the vehicle was traveling from Milan to Munich's Oktoberfest. The cause of the accident is not yet known. And that is The World This Hour. For CBC News, I'm Kate Rutherford.
7: ever wondered why some landlords seem to attract tenants effortlessly, while others struggle to fill their vacancies? One major factor that differentiates these two groups is their online presence. In an age where digital connections are paramount, landlords face the challenge of maintaining an active online profile to attract and retain tenants. This is where social media steps in, acting as a game-changing tool that can transform the way landlords do business. But how exactly can social media help you as a landlord? Social media is not just about connecting with friends. For landlords, it's a powerful platform to showcase properties, engage with potential tenants, and even build a sense of community. Platforms like Facebook and LinkedIn offer a prime opportunity to advertise your properties to a diverse demographic, while also networking with other real estate professionals. High-quality photos, virtual tours, and live streams can make your properties stand out, drawing in potential tenants like bees to honey. But it's not just about attracting new tenants. Social media also plays a crucial role in retaining them. By facilitating direct communication and fostering a sense of community, social media can help create a bond of loyalty between you and your tenants. This in turn leads to higher retention rates. Yet not all social media strategies are created equal. Some common mistakes can actually hinder your efforts. Scene script. Even the best intentions can lead to mistakes if you're not aware of the pitfalls in social media marketing. Let's talk about some common blunders made by landlords on social media. One of the most prevalent is the use of poor quality photos. Remember, a picture is worth 1,000 words, and in this case, it could be worth $1,000 in rent. So investing in professional photography is a must. An equally common mistake is writing inadequate property descriptions. Your property description is your chance to sell the dream of living in your property. Make it compelling, make it clear, make it irresistible. Don't just list the features, tell a story. Another pitfall is slow response times. In today's fast-paced world, people expect quick responses. Delayed responses can lead to lost opportunities. So be prompt in your communication, whether it's answering a query or addressing a complaint. Yet another mistake to avoid is overstating your property features or posting non-original content. Honesty is the best policy, and originality lends credibility. 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Now, how do you avoid these pitfalls? Monitor your social media activity, analyze your campaign's performance, learn from your mistakes, and refine your strategies. By avoiding these common mistakes and harnessing the power of social media, you can attract and retain more tenants, making your landlord journey a lot smoother. Let's quickly recap what we have learned today. Social media is a powerful tool for landlords, with platforms like Facebook and LinkedIn offering unique opportunities to attract and retain tenants. By showcasing properties with high-quality visuals and engaging directly with audiences, landlords can build a sense of community and loyalty. However, it's essential to avoid common pitfalls such as poor quality photos or slow response times. Remember, in the digital age, a savvy social media strategy can make all the difference in your success as a landlord.

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1: From CBC News, the world this hour, I'm Kate Rutherford. In the United Kingdom, five men are under arrest following a major security incident near Royal Air Force Base Fairford, with counterterrorism police taking over the investigation. The suspects were initially detained on suspicion of offenses under the UK's Explosives Act, but officials say they now face additional terrorism charges. Gloucestershire Police Assistant Chief Constable Richard O'Cone provided an update this morning.
2: Police received a call relating to three suspicious vehicles travelling towards RAF Fairford. Armed officers responded and subsequently arrested five men in the Welford area on suspicion of committing offences under the Explosives Act. A 400-metre cordon has been put in place around the vehicles while the Army's Explosive Ordnance Disposal Unit examined them.
1: Bomb disposal robots are examining three white vans parked near the installation. About 85 homes in the surrounding area have been evacuated. RAF Fairford also hosts U.S. military forces involved in operations against Iran. Officials say while the situation is contained, the investigation is ongoing. Police in South Africa have launched a manhunt after 27 people were killed in two separate mass shootings overnight. Gunmen armed with assault rifles killed 17 people and wounded 15 others at a tavern near Johannesburg late Saturday. Hours later, 10 people were killed at an establishment near Cape Town. Videos from the event show people dancing and singing when gunshots ring out in the air and people take cover. Motives behind either shootings have not been made known, and no arrests have been made so far. Albertans are getting ready to vote on matters ranging from immigration and the province's relationship with Ottawa in a few weeks' time. The key question in October's referendum is about whether to hold a second binding referendum on separating from Canada. Pia Chattopadhyay reports.
3: Lisa Larson and Rob Lowe have lived next to each other for the past 6 years. They both love living in their small town of Cochrane, just outside of Calgary, and they're both really fond of one another. But when it comes to the issue of whether Alberta should go its own way or remain a part of Canada, that white picket fence that separates their houses also represents their big political divide.
4: It's just about honestly feeling like Central and Eastern Canada is not headed in a very good socioeconomic direction, in my opinion.
3: Lisa agrees with some of that sentiment, but she is proudly flying the maple leaf.
5: I do feel like there should be a stronger connection with the West and the East, but I feel like that's something that could be worked on.
3: Two neighbors on two sides of the divide, but in this divisive referendum, they say they'll respect the outcome of the vote and each other, no matter what happens on October 19th. Pia Chattopadhyay, CBC News, Cochrane, Alberta.
1: Hundreds of millions of viewers are expected to tune in to watch what happens on the streets of Montreal today. The World Road Cycling Championships concludes with the men's road race. The CBC's Gavin Day has more.
6: Well, men's cycling these days belongs to Tadej Pogacar of Slovenia. He wins every race he's in. If he wants to win, he wins. Multi-day races, one-day races, doesn't matter. He's not here. He crashed a couple weeks ago in Spain, and he is out with an injury. What that has done is it made it wide open. And so you can start with a guy named Remco Evenepoel of Belgium. He won the time trial a week ago, could be the first ever man or woman to win the senior time trial and road race, never been done. But there's a real changing of the guard as well. There's a number of young riders, namely Isaac Del Toro of Mexico, 22 years old, Paul Seixas, the latest French hope, 20 years old. They were 1-2 2 weeks ago at a World Tour race in Montreal on this same course, and they are very much the future and the present of cycling. There are so many big riders there from different countries all over the world that without Pogacar, it's so much more unpredictable than if he were there.
1: Gavin Day reporting. And that is your World This Hour.
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1: From CBC News, The World This Hour, I'm Kate Rutherford. Counter-terrorism police in the UK have five men under arrest on suspicion of preparing a terrorist act near a major airbase. Gloucestershire police say the incident occurred near RAF Fairford, an airfield used by the US Air Force for military operations against Iran. The suspects were originally held under the Explosives Act. The CBC's Julia Chapman has details of the ongoing investigation.
2: Police received a call at 12:45 in the morning local time. Three suspicious vehicles were heading towards an Air Force base in Gloucestershire. Armed officers intercepted them in a neighbouring village and arrested five men. British Army bomb disposal units were called in to inspect the three white vans, and around 85 homes have been evacuated. Richard O'Cone is from the local police force.
3: We are working closely with our partners in counter-terrorism policing.
2: The airbase RAF Fairford hosts a contingent from the American Air Force. It has used the base to launch attacks against Iran. Earlier this year, Iran's Revolutionary Guard told the UK that made it a legitimate target. For now, police have made no mention of a potential motive and released no details about the five suspects they're currently questioning. Julia Chapman, CBC News, London.
1: Reacting to the arrests, U.S. President Donald Trump says law enforcement had been watching the suspects for a long time. He said the suspects were looking to do, quote, big damage. Iran says it's waiting for an official response through mediators after U.S. President Donald Trump publicly rejected its peace proposal. Tehran offered a seven-day timeline to reopen the Strait of Hormuz in exchange for sanctions relief, but Trump says he turned the deal down. Speaking in New York, Iranian Foreign Minister Abbas Araghchi insists any agreement must protect Iran's national interests.
4: There's no solution other than a negotiated settlement based on dignity and justice, one that secures the rights of the Iranian people and fulfills their legitimate demands. Only a negotiated solution can get them out of this deadlock.
1: Araghchi adds that Iran will evaluate its next steps once Qatari mediators formally convey Washington's position. Canada's Foreign Affairs Minister, Anita Anna, gave Canada's address at the United Nations General Assembly in New York last night. Addressing the changing landscape of world power, Anand called for greater cooperation and collaboration between Canada and fellow so-called middle powers to address significant international issues. The CBC's Mark Carcasol reports from Washington.
5: In an almost 20-minute speech, Minister Anand underlined some of Canada's implemented and planned changes for what she calls a rupture in the global order. Much of this we Canadians have already heard, but this was a way of making those policies and plans known to the world, leading with plans to stop Canada's over-reliance on one partner, the U.S.
6: Canada's goal is to achieve greater strategic autonomy.
5: Anand details efforts to trade beyond North America, diversify ties in technology, critical minerals, defense, and clean energy. While speaking of Canada's break with the U.S. on the trade front, she also supports many U.S.-involved initiatives, the security agreement with Greenland and Denmark, and sanctions against Iran. The Foreign Affairs Minister also underlines Canada's support for a two-state solution to end the conflict between Israel and Hamas, and urges U.N. members to support Canada's candidacy for membership on the U.N.'s Human Rights Council. Mark Carcasol, CBC News, Washington.
1: And finally, a slow-moving nor'easter continues to make its way along the U.S. East Coast. The storm is packing heavy rain and high winds, prompting coastal flooding and widespread power outages. Residents from Pennsylvania to New York are assessing the damage.
7: We heard this big crash, a bang, our house shook. There's no wall, the back wall. You can look right outside.
8: I woke up this morning and I heard water running, and then I saw a gigantic waterfall in the bedroom, walked outside and saw a giant oak tree through the entire back of my house.
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0: 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Love the way.
1: From CBC News, The World This Hour, I'm Kaz Boivin. British police have arrested five men after a major security incident near a Royal Air Force base in southwest England. Counter-terror investigators have taken over the case. The men have been detained on suspicion of violating the UK's Explosives Act. Dozens of homes near RAF Fairford were evacuated. Richard O'Cone with Gloucester Police provided an update this morning.
2: Police received a call relating to three suspicious vehicles travelling towards RAF Fairford. Armed officers responded and subsequently arrested five men in the Welford area on suspicion of committing offences under the Explosives Act. A 400-metre cordon has been put in place around the vehicles while the Army's Explosive Ordnance Disposal Unit examined them.
1: In addition to British Royal Air Force units, RAF Fairford also hosts American planes and personnel, including bombers used in operations against Iran. British Prime Minister Andy Burnham is calling for calm over sectarian tensions in Northern Ireland. About 2,000 protesters crowded roads in a Catholic neighborhood in Portadown to block a parade by Protestant loyalists. The Parades Commission approved an application for a small Orange Order march, the first time since the Good Friday Agreement ended the Troubles in 1998. Northern Ireland's First Minister, Sinn Féin member Michelle O'Neill, called the decision madness. She took part in the demonstrations.
3: They cannot countenance the idea that anybody would seek to set this place back almost 30 years and revisit the trauma that this community endured.
1: The area's local MP, Carla Lockhart of the Democratic Unionists, denounced the protesters, accusing them of stoking outrage.
4: Now, what does that say when you have an absolute rabble down there with thousands chanting and our First Minister for All, our self-proclaimed First Minister for All, leading the chants and standing unlawfully?
1: The Protestant marchers did not attempt to break the blockade. The Orange March parade was a notorious flashpoint during Northern Ireland's Troubles, which killed as many as 3,700 people. Two separate mass shootings in South African townships within hours of each other have left at least 27 people dead. The South African Police Service says the first attack involved eight gunmen armed with AK-47 rifles and pistols opening fire at a bar near Johannesburg. 17 people were killed at the small venue in Wedela Township, southwest of South Africa's biggest city. Meanwhile, almost 4 hours later, 10 people were killed and 11 wounded in another shooting. A slow-moving nor'easter continues to make its way along the U.S. East Coast. The storm is packing heavy rain and high winds, causing coastal flooding and widespread power outages. Officials say at least one death has been blamed on the storm. The nor'easter will continue to crawl up the mid-Atlantic coast today, leading to thousands of flight delays and cancellations. A CBC News poll suggests Albertans are divided over immigration. That's with less than a month to go before Albertans vote on 10 referendum questions, five of which have to do with changes to immigration policy that could affect temporary residents. The CBC's Rushkar Ali has more.
5: The intensity has changed.
6: That's Calgary-based pollster Janet Brown, who conducted this research for CBC News. It finds 54% of Albertans agree the province should take more control over immigration, down 3 points from April. Those who strongly agree with Alberta taking more control dropped 7 percentage points. The poll also asked if Alberta should limit temporary residents' free access to healthcare and education. About 45% agreed. The poll also asked people if, on the whole, Alberta benefits from immigration to the province. Brown says 63% agreed.
5: That's a very strong number. That's almost two-thirds of Albertans. So on balance, as a province, we do feel that immigrants have a positive contribution.
6: Nearly half of poll respondents are still undecided on the 9 questions, a stark contrast from how strongly people are landing on either side of separation. Rukhsar Ali, CBC News, Calgary.
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Ich lieb dich nicht, du liebst mich nicht. 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Ich lieb mich nicht, du liebst mich nicht.

0: Welcome aboard Via Rail. Please sit and enjoy. Please sit and sip. 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Post. Taste. 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And enjoy. Via Rail. Love the way.
1: From CBC News, The World This Hour, I'm Kaz Boivin. British counterterrorism police have detained five men over an incident outside a Royal Air Force base, one which hosts U.S. bombers involved in military operations against Iran. CBC's Julia Chapman has the details.
2: Police received a call at 12:45 in the morning local time. Three suspicious vehicles were heading towards an Air Force base in Gloucestershire. Armed officers intercepted them in a neighbouring village and arrested five men. British Army bomb disposal units were called in to inspect the three white vans, and around 85 homes have been evacuated. Richard O'Cone is from the local police force.
3: We are working closely with our partners in counter-terrorism policing.
2: The airbase RAF Fairford hosts a contingent from the American Air Force. It has used the base to launch attacks against Iran. Earlier this year, Iran's Revolutionary Guard told the UK that made it a legitimate target. For now, police have made no mention of a potential motive and released no details about the five suspects they're currently questioning. Julia Chapman, CBC News, London.
1: Meanwhile, U.S. President Donald Trump has commented, deviating from the official statements made by British authorities. He says the U.S. has been working with the U.K. and claims the suspects were already under investigation.
4: They were looking to do big damage to our fort, and working with the British worked out great.
5: Were they migrants?
4: It may have been Scotland Yard, I don't know. We worked with a lot of them. We had them under view for a long time, and we got them. Thank you.
1: British Prime Minister Andy Burnham says the investigation is ongoing. He's asked the British public not to speculate on the incident until more details are released. Iran claims it's still waiting for an official U.S. response to its proposal to reopen the Strait of Hormuz. That's after Trump publicly rejected their deal yesterday. Tehran offered a seven-day timeline to allow traffic through the waterway in exchange for sanctions relief. Iranian Foreign Minister Abbas Araghchi has been in New York for the U.N. General Assembly. He says any agreement must protect Iran's national interests.
6: There's no solution other than a negotiated settlement based on dignity and justice, one that secures the rights of the Iranian people and fulfills their legitimate demands. Only a negotiated solution can get them out of this deadlock.
1: Araghchi says Tehran will consider its next steps once Qatari mediators formally convey Washington's response. South African police are searching for suspects after at least 27 people were killed in two separate mass shootings. Video from one attack shows people dancing at a bar near Johannesburg before shots ring out. Authorities say the shooters used rifles to gun down 17 people and injure 15 others. Here's what one witness said.
7: There are eight members, and then they come in, and then they just find the people on the tavern. They start shooting. And then they come for the second time. Outside, the cars are burning. People, they are running, but they are getting shot.
1: Hours later, another 10 people were killed in a separate shooting at a food stall near Cape Town. Police have said the motives for both attacks are still unclear. At least 56 people are dead in northeastern India after heavy rainfall triggered flooding and landslides. People wade through one of the washed-out communities in the Indian state of Uttar Pradesh. Meteorologists say the area recorded 19 times its normal rainfall. Authorities are working on rescue operations while officials are working to provide compensation for crop damage. Quebec authorities are still investigating a helicopter crash that killed four people southeast of Montreal yesterday. The pilot of the aircraft has been identified as Suzanne Joutra, who worked for a local festival as a pilot for years. Local radio host Gabrielle Jasmine has also been identified as another victim. CBC is unable to confirm the identities of two other fatalities at this time. That is your World This Hour. 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We update every hour, 7 days a week. For CBC News, I'm Kaz Boivin.
8: Hi, everyone. Maria Recruit here from All Things Real Estate. And my question to you is, do you know about Airbnb's changes that are coming in 2024? Are you aware how that's going to affect you? Well, I have some exciting news. I'm thrilled to announce that I've just produced a brand new video all about these changes. And these changes and understanding these changes will make you more successful as an Airbnb host, and that way you won't lose money. So it has a lot to do with reviews. It has a lot to do with charging cleaning fees. So I'm going to be discussing these features, and whether you're a seasoned Airbnb host or just a beginner, this will help you make some decisions as far as your listing on the Airbnb site. So join me and explore the innovative updates, discuss their impact on the travel industry, and provide valuable insights to help you make the most as an Airbnb host with these recent changes. Some of the changes are enhanced safety measures to cutting-edge technology. This update is set to revolutionize the way we experience travel in 2024. Tip of the tongue there. So mark your calendars and get ready to tune in to my YouTube channel, which is Real Estate Media News Network, as I go into an in-depth analysis of these five changes that Airbnb is proposing and has started implementing. So you can go to my YouTube channel, Real Estate Media News Network, subscribe, like, and share. When you subscribe, you'll be the first one to get the newest video. I'm still working on it, but it should be done within the week. So I look forward to your success as an Airbnb host. So goodbye for now. Bye-bye.

0: 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Please sit and enjoy. Please sit and sip. Play. Post. Taste. View. And enjoy. Via Rail. Love the way.
1: From CBC News, The World This Hour, I'm Kaz Bovin. British police have arrested five men after a major security incident near a Royal Air Force base in southwestern England. Counter-terror investigators have taken over the case after the men were detained on suspicion of violating the UK's Explosives Act. Dozens of homes near RAF Fairford remain evacuated. Richard O'Cone with Gloucestershire Police spoke earlier.
2: Police received a call relating to three suspicious vehicles travelling towards RAF Fairford. Armed officers responded and subsequently arrested five men in the Welford area on suspicion of committing offences under the Explosives Act. A 400-metre cordon has been put in place around the vehicles while the Army's Explosive Ordnance Disposal Unit examined them.
1: RAF Fairford hosts both British and U.S. military units. U.S. President Donald Trump claims the men arrested were already under investigation and were planning to do, in his words, big damage. The Trump administration is days away from enacting a ban on several Canadian imports. The goods include alcohol, whey protein, and motorcycles. Despite the imminent trade escalation, as Benjamin Lopez-Steven explains, some experts say the U.S.-Canada tensions appear to be easing.
3: The parties have now very deliberately downed their weapons.
4: Some Canadian businesses will be blocked from sending their goods down south, but former Canadian Ambassador Frank McKenna is optimistic about Canada-U.S. relations. Trump's ban goes into effect Tuesday just after midnight, but McKenna says the move is minor compared to what Trump's done before.
3: And the fact that we probably won't retaliate, that tells us that we're at a stage where the blood is no longer boiling.
4: The ban will target items like motorcycles, some alcoholic drinks, and whey protein. That's a problem for Jim McMahon, founder of Fit Foods, which makes protein powder drinks. He says the industry is unsure what comes next, but he's ready to fight.
5: We're pretty darn proud Canadians, and I'm ready to just go to war anywhere on the planet to make sure that we're going to do well.
4: On Friday, U.S. Trade Representative Jameson Greer said Trump is comfortable with where things stand with Canada, and there's no urgency to strike a deal. Benjamin Lopez-Steven, CBC News, Ottawa.
1: A slow-moving nor'easter continues to make its way along the U.S. northeastern coast. It's been linked to at least one death. The storm is packing heavy rain and high winds, causing flooding and widespread power outages. Hundreds of flights have already been canceled. The nor'easter is forecast to continue crawling up the mid-Atlantic coast today. Alberta Premier Danielle Smith says recent polling suggesting support for separation is softening could be due to progress her government and Ottawa have made in their relationship.
6: The Prime Minister has worked constructively with us on an Alberta-Ottawa energy agreement, and since we got rid of the emissions cap and the net zero power regs and most of the nine bad laws, Enbridge, Trans Mountain, South Bow, Pembina, and ATCO have all announced expansions to new pipeline projects. This is the biggest buildup out of pipelines that we've seen in decades.
1: A poll commissioned by CBC News found 23% of respondents would vote to hold another formal independence vote. That's slightly down from a poll in spring. Meantime, 72% say they would vote to remain in Canada. A random survey of 1,200 Albertans was conducted between September 8th and the 21st. Advanced polling has opened for Quebec's provincial election. Five main parties are vying for provincial leadership. Polls suggest the Parti Québécois has a slight lead, but pollster Philippe Fournier told CBC News Quebec's fragmented political landscape makes this race hard to track.
7: This election is without precedent, and not just in Quebec, but in Canada. To the best of my knowledge, and I did some research, I could not find another provincial election where no party got to the 30% mark. In any poll right now, the Parti Québécois averaging between 28 and 29% of the vote. And the fifth place party, the Québec Solidaire, is around 11 or 12%. So there's like 16 points between first and fifth place.
1: Quebec voters can cast their ballots early at advanced polling stations today or tomorrow. They can also submit their votes at offices of the returning officer on September 29th, 30th, or October 1st, or they can wait till Election Day on October 5th. That is your World This Hour. 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For CBC News, I'm Kaz Bovin.
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1: 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And enjoy. Via Rail. Love the way.
2: From CBC News, The World This Hour, I'm Kaz Boivin. British counter-terror police have detained five men over an incident outside a Royal Air Force base, one which hosts military aircraft from the United States deployed in missions against Iran. CBC's Julia Chapman has the details.
3: Police received a call at 12:45 in the morning local time. Three suspicious vehicles were heading towards an Air Force base in Gloucestershire. Armed officers intercepted them in a neighbouring village and arrested five men. British Army bomb disposal units were called in to inspect the three white vans, and around 85 homes have been evacuated. Richard O'Cone is from the local police force.
4: We are working closely with our partners in counter-terrorism policing.
3: The airbase RAF Fairford hosts a contingent from the American Air Force. It has used the base to launch attacks against Iran. Earlier this year, Iran's Revolutionary Guard told the UK that made it a legitimate target. For now, police have made no mention of a potential motive and released no details about the five suspects they're currently questioning. Julia Chapman, CBC News, London.
2: Meanwhile, U.S. President Donald Trump has commented, expanding on the official statements made by British authorities so far. He claims the U.S. has been working with the U.K. and claims the suspects were already under investigation.
5: They were looking to do big damage to our fort, and working with the British worked out great.
6: Were they migrants?
5: It may have been Scotland Yard. I don't know. We worked with a lot of them. We had them under view for a long time, and we got them. Thank you.
2: British Prime Minister Andy Burnham says the investigation is ongoing, and he's asking the British public not to speculate on the incident until more details are released. Israel is revoking the diplomatic status of Dutch diplomats stationed at the Netherlands' Ramallah office in the occupied West Bank. Israel says it's in response to the Netherlands' decision to ban imports of goods originating from Israeli West Bank settlements. Canada has said it pledges to ban similar imports as well, but has not yet enacted that decision. The Dutch diplomat status expires in 7 days. At least 56 people are dead in northeastern India after heavy rainfall triggered flooding and landslides. People wade through one of the washed-out communities in the Indian state of Uttar Pradesh. Meteorologists say the area recorded 19 times its normal rainfall. Rescue operations are ongoing, and local officials say they'll compensate farmers for crop damage. Quebec authorities are still investigating a helicopter crash that killed four people southeast of Montreal yesterday. The pilot of the aircraft has been identified as Suzanne Jutra, who worked for a local festival as a pilot for several years. Local radio host Gabrielle Jasmine has also been identified as another victim. CBC News is unable to confirm the identities of the other two fatalities at this time. Today is the first of 2 days for advance voting in Quebec's provincial election. The province's election body has instructed poll workers to stick to French, but some English-speaking voters in Western Quebec say they're receiving sufficient guidance on how to have their say. Cameron Mahler has more.
7: A steady stream of people were filing in and out of an advance polling station in Elmer, Quebec. It's the first of 2 days of early voting, and residents in this particularly anglophone area of the province are eager.
8: There's often fewer lines, and it gets it out of the way.
9: Make sure I don't forget in a week, or maybe it'll be inconvenient or something.
10: Because there's going to be too many people next week.
7: Just this week, Elections Quebec directed its poll workers to not speak to voters in English. But at least at some stations, it's not an issue.
11: I'm a francophone, but my husband's an anglophone, and he spoke in English and did receive service in English.
7: There are five parties vying for seats in the Quebec Assembly, but pollster Philippe Fournier, editor-in-chief of 338 Canada, says there's no one dominant force.
12: So yes, it will be a fragmented National Assembly after October 5th.
7: Polls are open from 9:30 in the morning to 8 at night, today and tomorrow. Election Day is October 5th. Cameron Waller, CBC News, Ottawa.
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0: Welcome. This is Maria Recruit, and today we are going to be discussing about real estate for beginners, what not to do with real estate. These are my tips, and I hope you enjoy these tips. So the thing that I would suggest is do what you can with what you have where you are. And, you know, if we don't do things that we are good at, what's the sense of doing anything? So, you know, are you a first-time home buyer or someone looking to invest in real estate? Are you on the adventure of your life? Well, let me tell you, it's about to begin. So let's look at, there are 8 steps that you can take into consideration when you're thinking of buying real estate, either as a first-time buyer or as a real estate investor, which is what I've been doing now for over 25 years. I'll share with you all my secrets. So number one, define your goals and set realistic expectations. So you have to be looking at homes that you can afford. If you can't afford it, why would you even be looking at them? Determine what you hope to achieve, whether it's buying a dream home, investing for rental income, or building equity. Understanding your goals will guide your decision-making and help you stay focused throughout your journey. Very, very important, everyone, to stay focused. Number two, educate yourself on the market. You know what? Knowledge is power when it comes to real estate. Take the time to educate yourself about the current market conditions, trends, and local regulations. Research the neighborhoods you are interested in. The very first house I ever bought was in 1988. And that was at the top of the market at that time. And then in 1989, the market just bottomed out. Pretty much what's going on right now, you know, 22, 23, 24, and 2025. So when it comes to knowledge, you have to do your research. You should be going into a lot of open houses, usually on a Saturday or a Sunday. They're held anywhere from 1 to 4. And you can go and look at houses and compare them, do some market research in the area. If you're going to be doing a rental, will you have people who want to rent from you? That's all part of your research of the neighborhood. Number three, the most important is get pre-approved for a mortgage. I'm sorry, I meant get pre-approved for a mortgage. And what does that mean? If you require financing, which we all do, and I still do, getting pre-approved for a mortgage should be one of your first steps. This will give you a clear understanding of your budget and help you narrow down your search. So don't go into a $1 million house if you don't make enough money to be able to pay the mortgage. Remember, now with the high interest rates of 8%, would you be able to afford a $1 million house? You have to not only pay the mortgage, but you have to pay the taxes. You have to pay the insurance. You have to pay all the utilities. Then you're going to be buying furniture for it, right? So think about that when you're thinking of purchasing a house. Maybe just start it with a starter home that you can move into something bigger, like I did after 12 years. I bought my little house, and then I went into a big 6-bedroom, 5-bathroom house, but it took 12 years for me to get there. Number four, work with a knowledgeable real estate agent. I would say that's one of the most important things. I have a wonderful real estate agent that I've been working with now for 25 years. And we always touch, you know, base on the phone, discussing the market. Like, she finds that it's a very poor market right now. And it is. First of all, the tenants don't have money to pay you for the rent. They're trying to pay you the same amount of money they paid 25 years ago when I started. So be aware of that. If you think that people are going to be able to pay your mortgage for you, you better work with a knowledgeable real estate agent who just doesn't want to sell you a house, but understands the business that you are in, either as a first-time buyer or if you're a real estate investor like I am. A skilled real estate agent can be your greatest asset while navigating the mystic realm of real estate. They have an in-depth knowledge of the market, access to listings, and negotiation skills. Oh, very, very important. Whenever I thought of going in to make put in an offer. I would always discuss it with her and she would write it up. Now it's easier. We used to do, you know, just her fill in paperwork. I had to go into the office and sign it. Now everything's done online. It's so much easier now, you know, in 2024. Number five, conduct thorough inspections. Yes, very, very important. Don't take it for granted that everything's working in the house properly. If you don't feel comfortable doing it yourself, then you should be hiring a home inspector to do that for you. And maybe you want more than one home inspector to go through the house. Do not buy anything without doing an inspection. Don't let an agent push you to buy something that may have some problems with it that are not being revealed when you first look at it. Don't get caught in that. Hire professional inspectors to assess the property's condition, including structural aspects, plumbing, electrical systems, and any potential issues. Like potential issues could be, in the springtime, will your basement flood? Because the basement has cracks in it maybe, or it's very low on the ground, or you're at the bottom of a hill and everything comes down. I know some people have wet basements every single year. Well, you don't want to buy a house like that. So with a thorough professional home inspector, you shouldn't have those problems, at least I would hope. Number six, review contracts carefully. This is very important. Real estate transactions involve numerous legal documents and contracts that must be carefully reviewed. Don't rush through this process. Take the time to understand each clause and seek legal advice if necessary. Yes, if you don't understand a clause, you can ask your real estate agent or get in touch with your lawyer. You'll have to have a lawyer anyways to make the transaction legal. So you might as well hire someone. Your daddy is small. And go through the paperwork, sit down with him, go to his office, sit down, questions if you don't understand what it means. Number seven, practice patience and flexibility. I would say that's one of the most important things and has been the most important thing for me for my business, building my business and being as successful as I am now as a real estate investor. Real estate transactions can often be complex and time consuming. It's important to practice patience and remain flexible throughout the process. I would say that has been my greatest asset, is to be flexible, to be open, to ask questions, because I know you can lose hundreds of thousands of dollars purchasing a property if you bought it in the wrong spot or you overpaid for it. The bell of life is ringing out. Come and keep your comrade warm. Or you didn't take into consideration the ongoing costs. Eight, the most important is network and seek advice. Don't ever underestimate the power of networking and seeking advice from experienced individuals in real estate. Join real estate groups, attend seminars or workshops, and connect with professionals in the field. When I started 25 years ago as a full-time investor, I would go once a week to Toronto and join all these different groups. I would not only join the different groups, I would get on the board of directors. I would be paying these fees because you pay fees to join. But I learned so much from that. I always hung out. I went out for dinner with people, professional landlords who had been in the business a lot longer, and they would share with me their tricks of how to find the best house, find the best agent, also to find the best tenants. And lastly, the most important of all of this is get a real estate coach. Without a real estate coach, guys, you're going to be floundering. I got my mentor and real estate coach when I started 25 years ago. I still talk to him all the time now. So if you need a coach, get in touch with me, Maria Recruit. It's right there. Make an appointment on Calendly. Let's sit down. Doesn't cost you anything. And we can talk about where you want to go with your real estate. So I'm going to say goodbye to everyone and good luck on your real estate journey. Remember, it's Maria Recruit from All Things Real Estate. And I look forward to speaking to you personally. Ciao for now. Bye-bye. All of your greatest hits. Yeah.

0: This is a request.
1: 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Welcome aboard Via Rail. Please sit and enjoy. Please sit and stretch. Steep. Flip. Or that. And enjoy. Via Rail. Love the way.
2: From CBC News, The World This Hour, I'm Kaz Bovin. Authorities in southwestern England are still investigating an incident near a Royal Air Force base. Counter-terror police have arrested five men initially detained on suspicion of violating the UK Explosives Act. They were intercepted along with three vans just outside RAF Fairford. Maggie Blythe is with the Gloucestershire Police.
3: A cordon remains in place around the vehicles, and around 85 households are currently unable to return to their homes.
2: Few details about the suspects or their motives have been released. RAF Fairford does host U.S. bombers deployed in missions against Iran. Tristan Wilkinson is a local councillor.
4: Normally, RAF Fairford is very quiet, but at the moment with epic fury, that's changed. And people understand that. They just hope that they can get back to their lives as soon as possible.
2: U.S. President Donald Trump says American officials are coordinating with British counterparts. He claims the suspects were planning to damage the base and had already been under investigation. The Trump administration is just days away from enacting a ban on several Canadian imports. Despite the imminent escalation, as Benjamin Lopez-Steven explains, some experts say the tensions appear to be easing.
5: The parties have now very deliberately downed their weapons.
6: Some Canadian businesses will be blocked from sending their goods down south, but former Canadian Ambassador Frank McKenna is optimistic about Canada-U.S. relations. Trump's ban goes into effect Tuesday, just after midnight, but McKenna says the move is minor compared to what Trump's done before.
5: And the fact that we probably won't retaliate, that tells us that we're at a stage where the blood is no longer boiling.
6: The ban will target items like motorcycles, some alcoholic drinks, and whey protein. That's a problem for Jim McMahon, founder of Fit Foods, which makes protein powder drinks. He says the industry is unsure what comes next, but he's ready to fight.
7: We're pretty darn proud Canadians, and I'm ready to just go to war anywhere on the planet to make sure that we're going to do well.
6: On Friday, U.S. Trade Representative Jameson Greer said Trump is comfortable with where things stand with Canada, and there's no urgency to strike a deal. Benjamin Lopez-Steven, CBC News, Ottawa.
2: Advance polling is open for Quebec's provincial election. Five main parties are vying for leadership. Pollster Philippe Fournier told CBC News the Parti Québécois appears to have a slight lead, but the fragmented political landscape makes the race hard to track.
8: This election is without precedent, and not just in Quebec, but in Canada. To the best of my knowledge, and I did some research, I could not find another provincial election where no party got to the 30% mark. In any poll right now, the Parti Québécois is averaging between 28 and 29% of the vote, and the fifth place party, the Québec Solidaire, is around 11 or 12%. So there's like 16 points between first and fifth place.
2: Quebec voters can cast ballots at advanced polling stations today or tomorrow. They can also submit votes at the offices of the returning officer on September 29th, 30th, and October 1st. Election day is set for October 5th. Newfoundland and Labrador is developing a five-year strategy to reverse its shrinking population. As Laura Howells explains, the province is looking for public feedback on how to grow.
9: Minister Lynn Paddock wants more people in Newfoundland and Labrador. The province's fertility rate is at an all-time low, 1.08 children per woman. For the last decade, more people are dying each year than being born. Migration is the only reason the population is growing, but that growth has slowed down as the federal government slashed immigration.
10: We need to grow our labor forces given the variety of projects that are coming. And all of that will support you and I into our golden years as well.
9: Paddock says the province wants more control over immigration and recently got approval for 1,000 more spots. Other ways to grow, getting locals who moved away to come back. And of course, having more babies. Affordable childcare and education support could help encourage that, says MUN economics professor Tony Fang.
11: If the provincial government is really serious about long-term population growth, economic growth, they have to invest.
9: Laura Howells, CBC News, St. John's.
2: 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I'm Kaz Bovin.
12: Hi,
0: Hi, everyone. It's Maria Recruit here from All Things Real Estate. And this evening, I'm taking a few minutes to talk to one of my Mastermind Ninja students. Natasha Figali has been my student now for about a year and a half. So I do one-on-one consulting and training with her. And also, she has joined my Mastermind Part 2 since September. And I'd like to have her explain what she's gotten from working with me, because I'm going to continue to offer my mastermind courses to anyone, any real estate investor or landlord who wants to increase their assets by 10 times, increasing their amount of money they make every month and every year. So, Natasha, thank you for being on my show. I really appreciate it. And thank you for being such a wonderful A-plus mastermind ninja.
12: Thanks, Maria. I'm grateful. I'm happy to be here. And, you know, we've had a lot of talks together and done a lot of interviews. And I hope that your audience and your following sees the growth.
0: Thank you. Thank you. I hope so, too, because I certainly have seen it. The first time you and I spoke was October 2019.
12: Wow. Think about
0: that. That's how long ago it was. That's a long time. And, you know, it takes a long time to see changes in people. It doesn't happen overnight, as you know. Yeah, it doesn't happen overnight. So I've got just some questions. Sorry, go ahead.
12: You have to be willing to learn, unlearn, and relearn.
0: I agree. I'm still learning, unlearning. I've been in business since 1982. So that's 39 years. This is 2021. That's 39 years in business. And you know, Natasha, I still haven't finished learning. I'm still a lifelong student. And I know you're an educator. You're an educator. So you understand exactly where I'm coming from.
12: The one catchphrase that I really use a lot from you is keep your real estate boring.
0: Yeah. Yes. You don't want excitement. You want it like cookie cutter, right? You want everything to be a cookie cutter. You know exactly what you're doing and you keep repeating. Rinse and repeat. Rinse and repeat. Yeah. I agree. Perfect. Anyways, you got that idea from me, and I've gotten that idea from other people that have been in business a lot longer than I have. Okay, so I would ask you, Natasha, what was the biggest breakthrough that you got from working with me?
12: So the biggest breakthrough that I got from working with you and then being a part of the mastermind group is to unlearn all of the things that I previously thought I knew and to become aware that, albeit popular belief, this is a business. This is a business, and it's important and necessary that I treat it like a business, that I don't falter, and that I understand that at the end of the day, the only person that suffers when things go wrong is me. No one's losing sleep. I'm losing sleep. No one's going to default at the bank. I'm going to default at the bank.
0: Yeah.
12: So it's really, really important to become mature about your business.
0: Mm-hmm. Yeah, very good. I agree 100%. Very well said, by the way. You know, it's really a very mature way of looking at business. It's not rah-rah. That's not the type of business I run. It's a very mature, methodical way of learning about real estate. And what I find with all my mastermind students that have joined us, both parts one and two, and you are one of them, and there's many others, is that's what they're seeing. It's a very slow, methodical, mature adult way of looking at business. And that's what it is. It's a business. It's not overnight success. You're not going to be able to become a multimillionaire when you own one or two properties. It takes a lot of hard work. And I remember someone saying to me, my own mentor saying to me, that if you want to make $1 million, you're going to have to come through $1 million worth of mistakes. You're going to be learning all the time.
12: Well, that's just the currency that you pay to get to the point that you need to be at. However, in our business, as I'm formulating my thoughts, in our business, it is very, very important to not get to that point, because unless you have that kind of financial backing, it can absolutely destroy your life via your credit, your family, your own assets might have to be sold in order to support someone who is engaging in activities that are illegal in our country. And is, you know, not upholding a document set out by the government. So the best point is to keep your business boring.
0: Yes. Yeah. That's choosing the right tenants. Definitely. Yeah.
12: If you can afford to not have tenants, that's also another option that I would imagine more and more investors are possibly choosing.
0: Yes, I agree 100%. Okay, now the other thing that I have a question for you. What did you like the most about working with me, Natasha?
12: What I enjoy the most, Maria, working with you, and first and foremost, is that we have very, very similar cultural and heritage backgrounds. So for me, you are a perfect mentor that has now become a friend. And so that's first and foremost, because you understand where I'm coming from. Secondly, you're also, you know, a very independent person, as I am. And you, again, understand where I'm coming from. However, I've seen other members in the group where you might not have a lot, like very different alignments. And you're also understanding with them also. And I think the most important thing is you've always massaged me towards the right path, you know, and that's really important. And sometimes you have to have like a really big heart-to-heart conversation with me on things. That I follow up with. And then other times it's more or less like a guidance. And I see that as really, really, really helpful. And not only helpful, but because it's been better, it's also changed my life. And that's really important. It's really important. And my, the deal that I'm working on right now, I was potentially starting the same patterns again. And, you know, when I explain to you, and that's another thing with a mentor, you need to be extremely transparent or else they can't help you. And so when I explain to you what happened, you weren't like upset or it wasn't like a shaming. It was more like, you're going to do this again. And if it doesn't work, this is what's going to happen again. So stop that now. It's better. So
0: very good. We keep making the same mistakes unless somebody kind of stops us in the middle of it. And it happens to me in my own life. I mean, I've done many mistakes too. I mean, being in business since 1982, I've made lots of mistakes, but at least it hasn't cost me that much money. Because the thing is, you can make mistakes. I make teeny weeny mistakes, not huge ones, right?
12: Yeah. My mistakes have cost me quite a bit of money.
0: I know.
12: So, if people ever are curious, I will gladly, you know, give them the details that I'm able to share, because I legitimately am basically a test tube. A test model. Of all of it. And it was ugly, to say the least. And in fact, we're still dealing with it. So my personal thing is that you've always been understanding that we come to you with mistakes.
0: Sure.
12: We don't come to you unless we have a mistake.
0: Or a problem.
12: The key is to come before, when just be, before you even want to get into real estate, you know?
0: Yeah. Yeah. And that's why education is so important. And people forget about that. They think they can buy a house and you're going to make your millions because, you know, they see the shiny objects instead of the work that goes into real estate.
12: It's a lot of work.
0: It's a lot of work. And there's very little thank yous for in that work. But you've got to have your eyes on the goal. And the goal is financial freedom, which will happen, but it doesn't happen with one or two properties. Mm-hmm. It doesn't happen necessarily with joint venture partners either. It's a long, long process. And most people want it fast. And real estate isn't fast because you can make fast mistakes, you know. So I in my business, I've always gone very slowly. I've always had my eye on the goal, and I've gone for that goal, and the road is never in a straight line. The road goes like this, it meanders, and problems are put in front of us to see what are we going to do about it. And my father always says, Maria, just go around the problem, figure it out. You can't go through it, go around it. So I'm glad I had a very wise father. I know you have a very wise father and mother, Natasha.
12: Yes, my parents helped me with everything, and they're also very lovely. Yeah. Yes, yes, yes. And it's up to you what currency you want to pay and how you want to pay it. However, yes, mistakes in this business cost money. And
0: yes, do.
12: Yeah. Sometimes it's more detrimental. There's a mistake like, oh, I used laminate flooring instead of luxurious high quality vinyl. Mm-hmm. That's a mistake that, you know, might not be so detrimental to your life, to your mental health, you know, to your physical health. Then yeah, there's the mistake where I didn't do my due diligence and I rented to someone that is not only not paying, but is destroying the home. And I'm about to go into foreclosure.
0: Yeah. Yes. So that's a big mistake.
12: The currency that you pay, you really kind of want to navigate that.
0: Yes. I agree. I agree. And it's very high currency you're paying if you get the wrong tenant, which is the number one thing that every landlord has to learn how to do is find the right tenant in your home, right?
12: Mm-hmm.
0: Thank you, Natasha. Okay, the third question I have is, what would you say to someone looking to work with me?
12: Definitely to call you and try. You know, it's like if it's not a good fit, if they don't like your advice, not everybody likes very frank and very direct, you know, advice. Not everybody's interested in that. Some people, you know, would like it maybe a little bit more of a different way. I don't know. I don't work with anybody else. But I know that with you, you've been very direct with me, and I really appreciate that. And I would say if somebody's interested, all they have to do is call you. I called you. It's not like you charged me. And that's where I knew that you were a true teacher, because a true teacher may not ask for money. Mm-hmm. And you never asked me for anything. You were so welcoming and you listened. And if it wasn't a good fit, I may not have called you back. You know, the relationship might not have gone and prospered, and you might not have continued to mentor me. And that's also very normal. I don't want to be biased. However, I personally felt that you were able to give me what I needed and have continuously helped me. And I'm ever so grateful. And I believe that if someone wants to, why not call and give it a try? Even if they don't want to work with you, like I've said in every one of our videos, you make free videos talking to professionals in our field.
0: Yeah.
12: Just watching those videos will give you such a platform of knowledge to enhance the depth of you continuing in the journey as a real estate investor. Even though, say, for you and I, Maria, we're more of buy and hold.
0: Yes.
12: You also talk to people who are fix and flip. People who are rent to own. You talk to people who are multifamily, people who are commercial. So the mentee can set up their path, you know, say a year down the line, 2 years, 3 years, and can sort of foresee what situations they might need to mitigate. And I think that that's wonderful. It's unbelievable, you know, and I've seen other people on your shows as well who may charge a fee. And sometimes you see they might be holding back some information. Whereas I found with you, Maria, you never held back. You have nothing to gain from me. Yeah. You just help others. And I'm in your mastermind group with other investors and investors who are triple and quadruple what we are. And they share information that is, I would have to pay per hour to get that information. And it's amazing. Yeah. It's amazing.
0: Yes, I know, because basically when I have someone whom I interview, by the way, I have the YouTube channel Real Estate Media News Network that you're welcome to go. I have 173 videos. Think about that, Natasha.
12: I know, I've watched them all. Even the ones with myself in them.
0: Of course.
12: Because I like to see, like, some videos, I was so angry. I was such an angry, angry person. Yeah. And I look back now and I go, how did I let myself get to that point? I needed a mentor from day one, because real estate, and, you know, I've started making videos also on how to seek tenants and so forth. Real estate is a human business. The money part is the easy part. It's everything else, especially when you're buy and hold. If you're fix and flip, that's one thing, but you are still also dealing with other people. You're dealing with contractors, plumbers, city professionals, bylaw officers, you know, and there is a level of professionalism that needs to take place. Mm-hmm. And I just look at the videos and I see how angry that I was in some of them because of what was happening to me, which was completely out of my control. There was nothing that I could do about the situation. It's nothing.
0: Yeah, I know. And you're referring to the tenant that you let into your home, correct?
12: Yes.
0: Yeah. And that almost, you almost had a nervous breakdown from that, Natasha.
12: I believe that in some ways, I think I did. As you see, my hair is so much fuller now. My hair grew back. I believe that in some ways there was a lot going on that I could not believe was happening to me.
0: I know.
12: And there's a lot of disappointment, and I don't want that to happen to anyone ever.
0: Yeah. And that's why I chose to teach and become a mentor, is because I don't want you guys to go through what I see other people going through. Now, I've had bad tenants, but I have had nothing compared to what you've had. But the laws were different.
12: Most people have had what I've had.
0: No. But what's happening?
12: The dish served cold.
0: No, what's happening now is what you went through with the tenant not paying and dealing drugs and doing all the kinds of things they were doing, right? It's kind of what's going on now, because the LTB, Landlord and Tenant Board, is not doing its job. They're not on your side, and landlords are so inexperienced to choose these people to come in. Like, if they had come to me like they did to you, there'd be no way I would have taken that person. Because I know what kind of troublemakers they are, right? But you were very innocent. You were starting out. So you weren't aware. But
12: there was a lot of factors. There was a lot of factors in different agencies that were involved. It's a new thing that I'm seeing pop up in cities across, say, Ontario, across the province, and possibly other provinces. Yes. I used to be very angry. Mm-hmm. However, I love my country. My country has given me so, so much. Yes. And it's not the country's fault. It's it's not these agencies' fault. I used to place a lot of blame there. No. I now believe that part of maturity in business is looking at thyself and saying, I did that.
0: Yeah, absolutely.
12: Nobody else. No. I didn't do my due diligence. Yeah. These are government agencies. It's bureaucracy.
0: Yes.
12: Pointing the finger here and there, you know, what can we do?
0: It's not my fault.
12: It's my own fault.
0: Yes.
12: And doing my due diligence.
0: I agree 100%. And that's what I'm trying to explain to any landlord who comes to me and says, I've got a bad tenant. And I say, the first thing I say to them is, who chose them? Well, I did. Okay.
12: That's right.
0: I didn't have time to really look into it. I said, you can't afford not to look into this anymore. It's dangerous. I mean, it's dangerous to rent out to
12: people. It actually is. It can get very, very, very dangerous. And that was part of my growth with you was, you know, I'm looking to blame left and I'm looking to blame right. And I want to say it's this agency and this person and that. All systems have flaws. All systems have positives.
0: Yes.
12: It's actually our responsibility. And that's where I had to become very mature as a business owner.
0: Yeah.
12: This is my business.
0: Mm-hmm.
12: I need to be mature about this. I need to be responsible. And part of that responsibility is if you see anything that you don't deem correct, you need to follow up double and triple time on it. If the mm-hmm. tenant is not willing to provide the information, yeah. I'm sorry, we cannot go further with your application. Yeah. I also have now, which I've also learned from you, my paralegal, of course, has always been with me and mm-hmm. another mentor of mine. Second set of eyes over yes. everything mm-hmm. and picks things out and says, yeah. ask about this, ask about that. Where is this document? We need this document. Mm-hmm. Without those things, I'm sorry, we cannot move forward. Once those things are provided, of course, we will move forward. Until and unless that time, right now, we're going to have to put this on standby.
0: Mm-hmm. I agree. Because, like, and you and I have spoken about this. So if you had, like, you buy a house for $400,000, $500,000, if you had a Lamborghini and you paid $500,000, would you just toss the key to anybody who wants to rent from you? Let's say you wanted to rent out your Lamborghini. Would you give a $500,000 deposit to somebody who has no way of paying you? Like you would do, like you would be doing all kinds of credit checks on the people. You'd go and see how they keep their car now. What kind of car are they driving?
12: Yeah.
0: Who are these people? Yet people are giving away their homes. It's such a wonderful and important asset because somebody wants to rent. They were in a rush. You can't be in a rush to rent.
12: No. If you're in a rush, this is not the business for you.
0: That's right. Exactly.
12: Because you have to go very slowly. If you're in a rush, if you can't afford it, just choose something else.
0: Yeah, I agree. You
12: might find yourself in a very bad situation. It's just maturity. It's maturity. Yeah. It's coming to a level of maturity. Mm-hmm. This might not be for you. And I've also learned that with the other mentors in the group.
0: Mm-hmm.
12: That they speak to that as well. It's coming to a level of maturity.
0: Mm-hmm.
12: You need to be mature, you need to have a proper accountant. You need to have a proper lawyer. You need to have a proper paralegal. Yeah. This is not, it's as I've said before, it's not a joke.
0: Yeah, it's not a game. It's not a game. It's a very expensive game in more ways than one. Mm-hmm. Well, the final thing, I have a final question here, Natasha. You've been so very generous with your time. What are the three words you would like to use to describe working with myself?
12: I would say the three words that I would use to describe working with you, Maria, the first one is understanding. You're very understanding. There were times for that 12-month period where I would call you at 5 o'clock in the morning.
0: Yeah. Yes. That's okay.
12: And I'm sorry about that.
0: Well, yeah, I could see you needed to talk to somebody.
12: Yeah. I would say you're very flexible. You're very, very flexible. You're very flexible. And you have a depth of knowledge, 50 or so. I mean, I think you were born into it. You know,
0: yes, my parents. Yeah. Yeah.
12: And seeing the evolution of it, that's information that is priceless. So the understanding and compassion, the flexibility of your time, as well as, you know, just that knowledge base. And the ability through that knowledge to say, you know, point, you know, maybe contact this person, you know, maybe contact Jay Shaw, ask him this, contact Nav Taj, ask him this, contact Tom, ask him this, you know, he's an accountant. So just that knowledge base is phenomenal. And all of those things together have really, really, really helped guide my business, guide my practice as a landlord, as an investor. I don't like the term, you know, so much landlord. I think that the connotation is so heavy anymore. So as an investor, I'm so very grateful.
0: Very good. Thank you, Natasha. It's such a pleasure having you. And thank you so much.
12: My pleasure.
0: Taking the time.
12: We had a great mastermind today, by the way.
0: I know. Wasn't that fun?
12: Fabulous mastermind. I can't believe everything we learned. It was amazing. Amazing.
0: And I invite anyone who wants to join my mastermind. We have it every week on a Thursday night from 8 to 10 o'clock. So it's myself along with my mastermind ninjas like Natasha. Mm-hmm. And also I have coaches that come on board. And all these people have many, many years of experience and business, and they're willing to share it for free. So we're very happy to have you join us. You can get in touch with me on Facebook, or you can send an email to realwealth, R-E-A-L-W-E-A-L-T-H, at live.ca. But you can private message me on Facebook, Maria, M-A-R-I-A, recruit, R-E-K-R-U-T. And I want to thank you, Natasha. I know there's lots of growth coming up. I'm very excited. You just purchased another property at a really good price, and you've got great tenants in there already. So kudos to you. You just signed the paperwork this week, didn't you?
12: This week will be one set, and then the actual closing will be in the coming months. And I'm so grateful, Maria. Thank you. Yeah.
0: My pleasure. My pleasure. Yeah. Thank you, Natasha. And thank you, everyone. And please join me and Natasha in my mastermind. Love to see you. Bye, Natasha.
12: And everybody else is so cool in the group, too.
0: We actually have Gail's in the group. She's been in real estate for 20 years now. And we have Renata, who's in the group, that is really a powerhouse. Her and her husband are powerhouses. Yeah. And, you know, these are immigrants that have come just for 10 years in the country. Look at where they've gone with what they've done. It's amazing. So I'm very flattered to have them in my group, and they continue supporting the mastermind and offering advice to everyone. So we'll see you later, then, Natasha. Take care. Bye, everyone. Bye. Yeah, you too. Bye-bye now. Bye.
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0: Then people started asking questions.
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3: From CBC News, The World This Hour, I'm Kaz Bovin. British police have arrested five men after a major security incident near a Royal Air Force base in southwestern England. Counter-terror investigators have taken over the case, though no details of motive have yet been released. Dozens of homes near RAF Fairford remain evacuated. Richard O'Cone with Gloucestershire Police spoke earlier.
4: Police received a call relating to three suspicious vehicles travelling towards RAF Fairford. Armed officers responded and subsequently arrested five men in the Welford area on suspicion of committing offences under the Explosives Act. A 400-metre cordon has been put in place around the vehicles while the Army's Explosive Ordnance Disposal Unit examined them.
3: U.S. President Donald Trump has commented, claiming the suspects were already under investigation.
5: They were looking to do big damage to our fort, and working with the British worked out great.
6: Were they migrants?
5: It may have been Scotland Yard, I don't know. We worked with a lot of them. We had them under view for a long time, and we got them. Thank you.
3: RAF Fairford hosts both British and U.S. military units, including bombers deployed in missions against Iran. Israel is revoking the diplomatic status of Dutch diplomats stationed at the Netherlands' Ramallah office in the occupied West Bank. Israel says it's in response to the Netherlands' decision to ban imports of goods originating from Israeli West Bank settlements. Their diplomatic status now expires in 7 days. British Prime Minister Andy Burnham is calling for calm over sectarian tensions in Northern Ireland. About 2,000 protesters crowded roads in a Catholic neighborhood in Portadown to block a parade by Protestant loyalists. Northern Ireland's First Minister, Sinn Féin member Michelle O'Neill, called the decision to approve the Orange March madness.
7: They cannot countenance the idea that anybody would seek to set this place back almost 30 years and revisit the trauma that this community endured.
3: Local MP Carla Lockhart with the Democratic Unionists accused the protesters of stoking tensions.
8: Now, what does that say when you have an absolute rabble down there with thousands chanting and our First Minister for All, our self-proclaimed First Minister for All, leading the chants and standing unlawfully?
3: The Orange March parade was a notorious flashpoint during Northern Ireland's troubles, which left as many as 3,700 people dead before the Good Friday Agreement in 1998. South African police are searching for suspects after at least 27 people were killed in two separate mass shootings overnight. Authorities say shooters armed with rifles gunned down 17 people at a bar near Johannesburg. Here's what one witness described.
9: There are eight members, and then they come in and then they just find the people on the tavern, they start shooting. And then they come for the second time. Outside, the cars are burning. People, they are running, but they are getting shot.
3: Hours later, another 10 people were killed in a separate shooting at a food stall near Cape Town. Police say the motives for both attacks are unclear. Quebec authorities and the Transportation Safety Board are investigating a helicopter crash that killed four people southeast of Montreal yesterday. The pilot of the aircraft has been identified as Suzanne Joutras, who was a commercial pilot who offered helicopter tours. Local radio host Gabrielle Jasmine was also identified as a victim in the crash. The names of two others killed have not yet been officially released. Alberta Premier Danielle Smith says polling suggesting support for separation is dropping, and that could be tied to improving ties between her government and Ottawa.
10: The Prime Minister has worked constructively with us on an Alberta-Ottawa energy agreement, and since we got rid of the emissions cap and the net zero power regs and most of the nine bad laws, Enbridge, Trans Mountain, South Bow, Pembina and ATCO have all announced expansions to new pipeline projects. This is the biggest build up out of pipelines that we've seen in decades.
3: A poll commissioned by CBC News found 23% of respondents would vote to hold another formal independence referendum after the October referendum. 72% would vote to remain in Canada. The survey was conducted by CBC News between September 8th and 21st. The margin of error is plus or minus 2.8 percentage points. That is your World This Hour for CBC News. I'm Kaz Bovin.

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0: Well, hello everyone. It's Maria Recruit here again, and I don't know about you, but I'm getting very, very frustrated with the government, with the banks, you name it. My goodness, there are so many changes going on, and I think it's part of the plan to make us all feel, I feel disoriented at times. I don't know about you. Very angry at times, and I know all this is being done on purpose, so we lose our bearing. And if I can just offer you some advice, stick to what you know. Do not fall for what they're saying in the newspaper. The legacy media is really not telling you the truth about anything. They do not want people to know the real truth of what is going on. And I want you to listen to this. This is what happened when the St. Catharines property tax increase went to 10%. This is July 2023. Just listen to this. This is a video that CHCH had. Let's listen to it together.
1: People living in St. Catharines say they can't afford what's coming their way. Property taxes are set to go up more than 10%. And when the idea to reopen the issue was voted down at council last night, things got heated. Sean Cowan joins us in studio with more on that. Sean.
2: Well, Taz, for the average homeowner, a 10.5% increase equals to around $400 a year. But it's not just about the money. They feel they don't have a voice.
3: Who's showing decorum here?
4: A cell phone video at last night's city council meeting in St. Catharines clearly shows residents want their voices heard when it comes to a property tax increase.
5: And the fact that they wouldn't let anyone speak on it is deplorable. Yeah, absolutely.
4: Last night, councillors voted not to reopen the city's 2023 operating budget that would see a 10.5% property tax hike.
5: I'm really uncomfortable with that. I've worked all my life. I've paid the mortgage off, so that's a plus. And I'm on a fixed income, so any additional fees I have to pay are huge to me.
4: One councillor says he attempted to give savings back to taxpayers via a motion to freeze new hiring at the city. But that motion was voted down 7-6.
6: We've had all kinds of feedback from our constituents. Hardship by seniors who are on fixed income, young people who are renewing their mortgages.
7: Council has not realized how important it is to take into consideration the seniors of the city, and they're growing.
4: The mayor of St. Catharines says when it comes to staffing, they have to be competitive and keep hiring because people are taking jobs in other cities.
8: We started losing staff who were able to take jobs in other municipalities and stay in St. Catharines, but would only have to drive in once or twice a week to wherever they were, you know, going, Oakville, Toronto. But they were getting paid significantly more money, you know, $20,000, $30,000, $50,000 more, the same jobs. And so there was a recognition that with our priorities in terms of building housing, we needed to be able to compete in some way. We're still not at the same level as other municipalities, but we needed to raise our wages.
4: The mayor also says it comes down to spending. A lot of money was spent during COVID, and now that money has to be recouped. So for now, it looks like residents will have to pay.
5: And I think they should respect our opinions and our concerns, and at the very least, listen to them.
2: And the mayor of St. Catharines says even if yesterday's motion was approved, it would only save taxpayers around $4 a year. Taz?
0: Well, everyone, what do you think about that? So they raise our rate in St. Catharines by 10%, but they don't ask us for our input. I'm so glad to see all those people that attended that council meeting. We need to speak up as seniors and homeowners and landowners. We need to speak up and say, no, we don't want to pay 10% more. What have you done to help us? What services have you offered us? What are you doing? You're doing nothing. You're just taking that money. I think you better start changing how much you're paying people that are your staffers and start putting towards the people that I see homeless on the street. I mean, I can't stand going to St. Catharines anymore in Niagara Falls, because all I see are homeless people on the street. I see people waiting in churches to get into the church. So what is the city doing to help the homeless? So they're charging us 10%, but where is that money going? You should be able to do more using artificial intelligence, right? That you don't have to hire more people. Use the people that are working for you now and make them produce more by using artificial intelligence. So let's look. This is what's happened in St. Catharines, 10%. But let's see what's happened in Toronto. Let's hear this. This is from CP24.
9: Toronto homeowners are facing the largest property tax hike since amalgamation back in 1998. The more than $16 billion proposed operating budget includes a 5.5% increase in your property taxes. But this year's total hike is more like 7% once you factor in a 1.5% increase in the city's building levy. Now that works out to about $233 tax increase for the year on an average home assessed at about $700,000. The budget process is complicated this year by a shortfall of almost $900 million, which city staff says can be addressed in part with deferred projects. Now, Mayor Tory joined us on CP24 Breakfast to discuss the trade-offs the city had to make in this new budget.
10: Here we are now in an environment which is higher inflation, higher interest rates. Our fuel costs, for example, to keep the fuel in the buses and the police cars and the fire trucks and so on, just that alone this year is going to go up $46 million, just like people are experiencing when they fill up at the pumps. But that's a point and a half of property tax, that $47 million, $46 million to fuel the vehicle. So, it is one of those things where it's frustrating for me as it is for people, but I wanted to protect those services so that we can have a city that is livable and not facing a lot of cuts in services.
9: And that budget is going to go before City Council coming up on February 14th.
0: So that's what we heard from John Tory. So I'm going to wait to hear. But what he's saying is not that much different than what's happening right now. So in the meantime, Trudeau is shuffling the cabinet, but where's the money he's giving down to the provinces and the municipalities? What's going on with that? So federal, provincial, where are you helping? This is a question I'm going to send out there. Who's helping the little guy? All you're doing is taxing us more, and that's not fair. You're not giving us any more services. You better cut back. You better check what Trudeau's doing here with all the money. Where is he sending all that money, guys? Where is he sending all that money? And in Niagara, it really is a center for a lot of seniors. And seniors, most of them are on a fixed income. And so how can you justify asking 10% more in taxes in St. Catharines when you haven't given any more services? Everything has gone up. The fuel has gone up. The food has gone up. And now the taxes, I think not. I think the municipalities have to go back to the province, and the provinces have to go back to Trudeau, because that's where it belongs. This is where the problem is. Check out the federal. Where are they sending our tax dollars? What are they doing with our tax dollars? That's a question I'm going to leave for you. I don't have to answer it. Now, these are statistics. 35% of Canadians will lose their homes. So let's listen to this. This is Karash, Real Properties. Let's just listen to him as he explains this, of how Canadians are going to go bankrupt. Here we go.
11: If the Bank of Canada raises interest rates as little as 0.25%, then 35% of all Canadians will go bankrupt. Yeah, that was an article that I covered here on this channel before the first Bank of Canada's interest rate hike last March. And that news really seemed to strike a chord with people here on YouTube, because that video has now been viewed over 220,000 times with 1,268 comments and 8,500 clicks of that sweet, sweet like button. And since then, the BOC increased rates the equivalent of 17 quarter point increases. And now it's a year later and the sun still appears to be rising and setting every day so far. And not a single one of my friends, family, clients, or colleagues have gone bankrupt. So in today's video, I'm going to give you my opinions on where we are now, a year after the video that changed my YouTube channel forever. But before I do, please subscribe to the channel if you would like to stay up to date on my market.
12: Was the second to last interest rate hike. We just basically hung on to this house as long as we could.
11: So the second to last interest rate hike, this news story was actually put out prior to the last one. So this is 3 ago. So this wasn't the quarter that just came out. This wasn't the 50 that came out before that. It was the 75 in September.
13: Durham Region resident Laura Feeney reached out to City News after putting her house of 18 years on the market. She tells me when the pandemic hit, they did $75,000 in renovations.
11: Let's stop there first. Okay, so she's lived there for 18 years, to be clear. Now, I don't want to, you know, blame this lady for her particular situation, but I want to give a real life example. So she's lived there for 18 years. And she just did a $75,000 renovation.
13: But can no longer make ends meet amid soaring interest rates.
12: We were told by our broker that with interest rates continuing to go up, we would be looking at a mortgage of almost $3,900 a month.
0: Okay, so I'm going to stop that. In fact, what's happened here is interest rates have more than doubled. In some cases, triple, depending on if you were doing it through the banks or private lending. So let's say, and I spoke to my lawyer, actually, and he said that he was paying like $2,400 for his mortgage, and he bought a new house, I guess, in Cambridge, and now it's costing him $4,800 a month. Look at how much he has to pay extra. So it's not just the mortgage rate that has gone up. Also what's gone up is the fuel, the taxes, my self-insurance and all my properties, because as you know, I'm a real estate investor. It has doubled. All my insurance policies have doubled. And in one property, I have oil, hot water heating, and of course, it's oil heating, not gas. It's a heritage home. I pay $1,000 a month just for heating. Think about that. Think about that. Do you understand what that means? So my insurance has doubled. My heating has tripled. The taxes are 10% now because it happens to be a house maybe in St. Catharines. And where am I going to get it? From people who are renting from me. But the people who are renting can't afford it either. These poor people are working. A lot of them are students or working at low-paying jobs. And how can they even afford it? So it's kind of like us going around in a circle, right? And I don't know if you've been watching me or not, but since 2019, I've been on this station. And I have been warning people not to overspend. I've been telling people not to buy other properties. They were, such a low interest rate, but the properties were $800,000, $900,000, $1 million. I warned everyone, do not. This is a trap. This is a trap to catch all of you at this point where you're vulnerable. You think you can afford it, but I knew the interest rate was going to go up. That's why, actually, I tied down my interest rate for a number of years, so I wouldn't have to worry about it, but now they're coming due. So we have those problems coming up too, right? It's not just you, it's me also. So what I would suggest, first of all, I told everyone in 2020, just refinance your property, take the money out and keep it as savings. Don't spend it needlessly buying a bigger house or getting a bigger car or whatever else you wanted to do, but instead, hold on to your money and make sure that you're able to pay your bills. Keep it in savings because I could see this was not going to continue. But everyone thought, my goodness, this will never end. And I warned everybody, it was a trap. And it is a trap. And what's going on right now is the continuation of the trap. For those who have been listening to me, I've been talking about Davos and the World Economic Forum since February, telling you that if you go onto their website, probably WEF.com, read what they're saying there, what they want to do. There is an agenda of 2030. There's an agenda for central bank digital currency. There's an agenda for 15-minute cities. There's an agenda for C40. Like, there are so many agendas going on that I can hardly keep up with it. And I'd love to share it with you, but how much of that will you even pay attention to? Most of you aren't paying attention to anything that I'm saying. Yet, it's coming up to show that what I had been warning is coming into fruition right now. So now we have the bill C-97. I'm going to be doing a show about that. And there's changes to the Landlord and Tenant Board, to the Residential Tenancies Act. How is that going to affect you as a landowner, a homeowner, and as a real estate investor? How is that going to affect you a lot? I'm going to have a panel. And we're going to be discussing it. But in the meantime, go online and look at C-97, Ontario Bill C-97. So let's continue here with Karash Real Properties.
11: Okay, let's do that math super quick. $3,900 a month. I'm assuming that she's not refinancing right now and that maybe she's caught up in this whole variable mess of people that took variable rates hoping that they would stay down. So let's say now they did the reno, I don't know, a year ago, year and a half ago, and they took out an extra $75,000 at that time. Now they said the reno is $75K. Who knows if they took out $75K or more? They don't explain that so far in the story. But let's just say, for instance, this is somebody at a $3,900 approximate payment on a variable rate. And let's say today that rate has gone up to, I don't know, let's call it 6.5%. Well, if I would have to guess on the math on that, we're looking at slightly somewhere around a $600,000 mortgage, or maybe as much as, I don't know, 610 or 615 for a house that was purchased 18 years ago. Now, I bought my particular home 9 or 10 years ago, and in my marketplace, my house value today, even after a 20% drop, is still well more than double what I paid for it 9.5 or so years ago. This lady particularly is 18 years, so she very likely paid, again, maybe even half of that price at that time. So,
0: see, this is an indication of someone who doesn't know how to spend their money. How important is it to change your kitchen? Not important at all. Sure, if you were to sell your house, it would add value. But, you know, if you're living there and you're comfortable, why would you do all that work? Why would you pay all that money? And first of all, you know, if you remember, 2020 was very difficult to get materials and handy people. So she probably overpaid for the materials. She overpaid for the people coming and working. Wrong time to do that. What she should have done is, if she wanted to, she could have refinanced her property and put the money in the bank, and she could have lived off of that without worrying about anything. Forget about the stupid kitchen. Because I'm going to tell you right now, people would have paid anything for a house. It didn't matter what it was. You know, when the market's hot, they're going to pay whatever it is to get that house. Now, let's hold on to here. In the past, I have done fix and flips. And I've gone into the properties and I have changed things around. And guess what? When I've left and sold it, people have gone in there and changed it again. So don't even bother. And I used to say to all my friends, I said, oh, I want to do this. I said, don't even bother. Don't do anything. Don't waste your time. Don't waste your money. Just sell it and sell it in a hot market. And 2020 and 2021 and 2022, they were very hot markets. So if somebody wanted to make good money and put it in their pocket with their, you know, principal residence, that was the time to do it. But I chose not to do that, because once you get rid of a property, you won't be able to get another one. And this is so true. I was talking to some people that what they wanted to do, they wanted to get the money out of the property and they wanted to rent, but they can't find a place to rent, and then rent is too expensive. Why instead of doing that, why not just refinance your property and keep the money in the bank? The property will go up in value, continue to go up in value, and you can rest securely. So you pay a mortgage, which is fine. Nothing wrong with that. and you can live in your home. You don't have to rent. You're not worried about somebody trying to kick you out because you're not paying enough rent. In fact, I have in one of my properties a lady going into there that was living in a house for about 22 years, and what happened was her landlord got ill and she wanted one of her children to move in. So, you know, that worked out very well, but this poor woman can't find any place to move into. So we're renting to her. And she says, well, I want to look for an apartment. I want to look for an apartment. I said, well, you know what? Good luck with that, because there are so many people that are looking to rent apartments. I had a call today, actually, for someone who was looking to rent a two-bedroom basement apartment. I said, I don't have two-bedroom basement apartments. I only have one bedroom. So she said to me, you know what, how about this? My husband can rent in Niagara Falls because he has to work in Niagara Falls. He was working at the Sheraton or something like that. And my son and I, we will be moving up to Toronto. That poor woman was trying to make a deal. I said, okay, but this is how much I want she says, this is one bedroom. I said, no. This is a studio apartment. You know, a mature man doesn't move into a bedroom sharing a washroom and kitchen with other people. That just doesn't work. And I explained to her, you know, I don't think your husband, who's mature, will want to move into a place where you have younger people. It's just not going to work. And she agreed with me, you know. So we left on good terms. But, you know, this poor homeowner that was trying, you know, to fix up her place, which I would never advise. If anyone was in my master class, you know, how to 10 or 15X your income with real estate, I would have never told anyone to do that. But I've done with my own kitchens. I've just painted them white because that was, you know, that was the hot color then. And then changed the knobs. But most people don't even notice. Like, if you want to be at the high end, that's something completely different. I'm talking about the middle of the road rentals. I'm not talking about the low end. I have high end, but that's something completely different. But I'm talking, most people fit into the mid end of rentals. And I don't think they could care less. They just want to make sure that it's clean. So I had my cupboards actually in one of my high-end.
11: If this was my market, not saying it is.
0: And what I did was I painted. I had a professional painter come in. That's when things were really inexpensive. I wouldn't do that now. I just do it myself. But he painted. He took them all the cupboards out, like the doors. And I painted the handles myself into gold and silver, you know. But you know what? They work. It works. It doesn't matter. I don't get any more rent for that. So why should I do anything about it? You know, so this is how things are. And listen, if you're interested to know more about real estate and really get a handle on it, me, myself as a single woman, I'm completely financially independent with real estate, then please, by all means, look at my website, realwealthrealestate.com. And you can set up an appointment to speak to me there. And I'm very happy to speak to you. And maybe we can work together, in my master class or my landlord boot camp, because I host a landlord boot camp one-on-one. And you'll learn how to choose the right tenant. So if you buy a house, that's great. But if you don't know how to choose the tenant, what are you going to do, right? So let's continue going on here. There is something else here. They say nearly 1 in 3 Canadians can't cover their bills. This is a new survey that suggests. And this is thanks to the latest Bank of Canada rate hike. And we're going to go again to Kasarash. That's Kararach, Real Properties. And thank you very much, Kasarash, for having such great videos. Let's listen to what he says about this.
11: Can't cover their bills. But again, today, the Bank of Canada increased interest rates by another quarter point. And I'm going to show you an article from the Toronto Sun disclosing a survey of Canadians and their tough financial position that they are finding themselves in. And then I'm going to give you my opinion on the whole situation with a surprise twist at the end of this video. Because I uncovered a little bit of
14: funny business going on out there with this particular news story. So make sure you stick around all the way to the end. But of course, and as always, if you would like to switch on this one, credit reporting agency TransUnion, which surveyed 956 Canadians, which I guess is all Canadians, according to them, found that 32% of respondents expected to be unable to pay off their current bills or loans in full. Of those, only 38% plan to cover a partial amount. So let's analyze that here really quickly. It says that they don't plan to pay off their loans in full. I would assume this is a lot different than I cannot cover my bills. This is what the news does. They like to take these articles and say that everybody's in bad shape. Now, for sure, inflation is a problem. Bills are going up, rents are going up, mortgage payments are going up, and it's getting to a really bad spot. However, this says that the respondents to this survey, apparently these 956 people represent the entire country, well, they're saying that they don't expect to pay off their loans in full. I personally don't think this is anything new, but let's keep going. As cost of living in Canada continues to increase, Canadians seem to be less confident with their financial state. Of course, that would be the case. Some 57% of respondents felt that their household finances were as good or better than planned, according to the study, down 2% from the same period last year. So, of course, the news article is not going to be 57% of Canadians or the majority feel really good about their financial situation and are in a better spot than they had planned to be. Instead, it's going to be that 32% of Canadians can't pay their bills in full. And then, of course, they don't say in full, they just say can't pay their bills. Macroeconomic pressures remain top of mind for Canadians as increased concern about inflation and rising interest rates affected consumer behaviors, says the report. Canadians remain concerned about debt, especially regarding taking on additional credit.
0: Yeah, that's, I'm going to explain something that's really funny. I've been with the CIBC. Since I moved here some 35 years ago from New York City, and I've been with CIBC for that many years, since 1986. Think about that, everyone. I have a little bit of history behind me, right? And they called me up. They wanted to talk to me. I didn't, you know, I don't trust anyone on the phone anymore. I said, no. I said, he wanted my personal information. I said, no, please. Please give me the phone number of a person I can call at a local, CIBC, Canadian Bank, Canadian Imperial Bank of Commerce, right? So I did speak to someone, so it was really true. Although they said to me, no, I'm glad you didn't give the information. You don't know who they are. They're not with us. And then they found out it was with them. So, I mean, they don't even know what they're doing. But anyways, what he was calling me was, he said, you paid off your MasterCard. And we just wanted to know that we have extra payments here. He says, so I said, well, why don't you just tell me? Well, I can't because you didn't tell me, you didn't give me your account number and all that. I said, well, I'm not going to do that over the phone anymore. And if you're going to be foolish enough to do that, everyone, do not do that. If you're worried or you don't know who this person is, tell them to send an email to a local bank nearby you, in the Niagara region, and they will call you up and ask them to send an email, but do not even respond to the email. Talk to a person on the phone and make sure you know that there's actually a branch over there, because they can fool you, right? So they said, well, there's an overpayment here. You paid it off and you keep paying it. I said, oh, that's a good sign. And the girl even said, oh, that's wonderful that you've been doing that. She said, but we wanted to let you know you don't have to keep paying. I said, okay. So I don't know about you, but you know how I pay off my credit cards? I just pay weekly. So I never pay them off. I mean, I carry a balance because I have a business and it's a business expense. So I just pay like $25, like to pay $100 a month or $200 a month or $500 a month, which I have to do for many of my properties. I just break it down weekly. So let's say if you have to pay $400 a month, then you just pay $100 a week. Or if you have to pay, whatever it is, $150 a month, then just pay like maybe $75, $25, whatever it is break it down. Things get, you can Like when I paid for my car, and I've been doing this for, you know, for 23 years, is that I pay weekly payments, because to pay $400 or $500 a month is very, very difficult. The same with your taxes. If you have to come up with $1,000 or $2,000 every so many months, just pay weekly. It comes down very fast and it's painless, okay? So just letting you know about that, that's the tricks that I use. And as a single woman, that's, I'm solely reliant on my real estate, that's how I do it. I don't rely on anyone else. I don't rely on the government. So I'm going to try and teach you. If you come back every Thursday at 5 o'clock on 4682.ca, you're going to be able to hear my shows. Maybe you'll learn something. I don't know. But, you know, I'm here to help. I mean, that's the whole reason I even wanted to start, you know, producing my shows on this station, is to try and help other people become financially affluent, financially literate. So now we're coming to a time that 33% of Canadians can't cover their bills thanks to the latest Bank of Canada rate hike. And we're going into another rate hike. Now, this is crazy. I mean, and when you look at the governor of the Bank of Canada, he puts his head down all the time because he knows what he's doing. This is all part of the World Economic Forum. They're trying to bankrupt us all. Don't let them bankrupt you. Find a way of holding on to your property, because once you lose property, you have nothing. Don't believe what they say. Owning or renting is the same. It's not. And in fact, it was only after the war that people started to buy houses for themselves. Before that, you know, in Europe, most of the people were renting. They couldn't afford to buy. So this is basically a new phenomena, you know, after the Second World War. This has kind of been...
14: Now, personally, I think this is great. This is actually what the rate increases were supposed to do. The whole point of these rate increases that we have seen is to stop spending. And unfortunately, I don't think Canadians or the general public are very good at stopping spending money when they have it. So,
0: okay, now, it's not, we are not at fault of spending money. It's the government. So I'm not even going to continue with him. Thank you very much. But that's not the problem. The problem is the government has been spending. And so they have raised the hike to take more money out of the system to put it in their back pockets. And I'm going to ask you this. Where are they sending your tax dollars? Just listen to Trudeau and Freeland. Where are they sending your tax dollars? Instead of taking care of their own people, what the hell are they doing? Really, what are they doing with our money? So this, many, many Canadians are leaving Canada, and I don't blame them. If I could leave Canada, I would leave in a moment. But how can you do it if you have, like I have properties? I can't, even if I wanted to. And I'm at an age that it doesn't really matter at this point, but if you're young, you should be leaving Canada to go to someplace else, and more Canadians are leaving. In fact, a lot of people are leaving to go to Japan. Would you believe that? That's kind of interesting, right? Because Japan, I've been watching videos about Japan. I'm really, really impressed with the lifestyle they have over there. Just watch some videos on YouTube. So let's look at Grayson Arabia. So he's going to explain why he's leaving Canada. He's a young man, and he doesn't see any future here. And he says, I do plan to spend time in Canada over the next few years, but I'm beginning the process of leaving, and I don't blame him at all. So let's listen to his reasoning. And he's a young man. So, I mean, myself, I'm a senior, so it doesn't really matter, but he's a young man. Let's hear from him. Thank you, Grayson.
15: That I want to make, but it's one that I feel I need to make. I'm slowly coming to the realization that I don't see my future in Canada. and I need to start planning to leave the country. The first reason I'm leaving Canada is that Canada is actually becoming a more dangerous place to live. In the past few years, we've seen an increase in violent crime. We've seen cops getting shot by citizens. We've seen citizens acting as RCMP officers and going on shooting sprees. We've seen people go on stabbing sprees, killing multiple people. And one of my biggest problems is that it's really difficult to defend yourself against this happening. In Canada, we don't really have strong self-defense laws. We can't open carry like the states. You can't carry a gun, but you can't even carry non-lethal forms of self-defense. Like in a lot of places, people like carrying mace or pepper spray, and that's actually illegal in Canada. If you're in this country and something bad just happens to happen around you, you know, you're in the wrong place at the wrong time, you know, you basically just have to run, right? Or use your hands to defend yourself. And I think that's just insane. I can't imagine how many people have died or been assaulted or robbed, etc., just because they've had no way to defend themselves. So I don't like that. And I understand the best way to defend yourself is just to run, get out of the situation you're in, but sometimes you can't. And I would like to have the option to be able to defend myself if necessary. The second reason why I'm planning to leave Canada is that Canada is just too woke, and it's getting more woke every single day. We have the National Arts Center running drag events targeted at young children. We have universities putting tampons in the male washrooms because apparently men can get their periods nowadays. And also we have universities bringing back segregated study halls because apparently segregation is the way to fight racism. And I know most people understand that all this woke is just ridiculous nonsense and they don't actually buy into it. But the problem is that it's so ingrained in every institution in our society that if you're one of the people in these positions that's still rational and chooses to speak out against it, you're often investigated by your institution. You might be put on unpaid leave. You might be exiled from your profession. And if you go on the internet, you can...
0: You know what this is? This is part of the ESG protocol. This is part of the World Economic Forum. I beseech you, it's a very old word, to go and look on the website World Economic Forum, WEF.com, and do some work on ESG. And you'll find out that that's part of why we have such a resurgence of the woke culture. Anything that's happening right now that is negative is part of the woke culture. Okay? So if you don't believe me, because half of you don't believe whatever I say, but I have proven that I know what I'm talking about, then you do your homework. You do your research. Don't get caught up. But I don't feel safe in Canada anymore. I was born and raised here, but I don't like what's going on. And quite frankly, if I could carry a gun, I'd be carrying a gun. Because I don't trust anyone or anything anymore. And I think all of us, we've come through from 2020, you know, with the pandemic and everything, all the other BS that's coming through right now. I don't feel comfortable here anymore. If I could leave Canada and move someplace else, I would. But, you know, like my real estate agent said, where are you going to go, Maria? And she was saying, where am I going to go? Wherever we go, there's going to be some sort of problem. But the ESG is from Larry Fink from BlackRock. So I'm going to ask you to do your research, do your homework. You're not going to listen to me anyways. So I'll leave it up to you. This is your life. If you don't stand up for your rights, then whatever happens to you, it's part of your problem. Myself, I stood up for my rights when I was...

0: They're being replaced by people that are just pushing the woke narrative. So you can imagine when your kid goes to elementary school and they're being told that boys can have their period from the age of 5 years old up until high school, and that's all they've ever heard and it's never been challenged, it is eventually going to become fact for a lot of people that don't really recognize how ridiculous it is. The third reason I'm planning to leave Canada, and one of the bigger reasons actually, is that Canada's medical system is an absolute joke. Me, like millions of other Canadians, actually don't even have a family doctor anymore, and it's pretty much impossible to find one, especially in your local area. Prior to 2019, in fact, you could see a medical professional, you could find a family doctor relatively easily. Before 2019, you could go to a walk-in clinic and see a doctor the same day. Now, I actually have a blood clot in my leg, which you can guess where that's probably from, and I've been trying to see a doctor to get help with this, and the earliest I can get a walk-in appointment was 1 month from the day I phoned. Now, if you're in Canada and you need to see a doctor more urgently than that, obviously you can just go up to an emergency room, but again, you might be waiting all day there because the way an emergency room works is that they kind of just take people in based on their priority. So if you have something that's obviously more urgent than 1 month, but not as urgent as someone who might be having a heart attack, you're probably going to be waiting a while, right? And on top of that, that's not even discussing things like screenings for diseases like cancers being pushed back so far that people ended up having their cancers progress because they weren't getting biopsies and screenings done in time. And that's personally one of my biggest fears about being in Canada for something happening to me or my family, is that one of us ends up getting cancer, it's not dealt with in time because the medical system's so backed up, and then it reaches a point where, you know, you basically can't cure it, where it could have been cured in the first place.
1: Okay, I have a brother who lives in Florence, Italy, and the medical system there is free. I remember when I lived in Europe, it was free. Great universities, those are free. Great music schools, conservatory music, which is where I went, that was free. The education is free. The hospitals are free, and the hospitals are fantastic. Mm-hmm. And my brother was saying, you know, he's been there for about over 10 years now. They have a studio in Florence, actually. And he was saying, you know, Maria, they have such a good medical system here. You don't have to stand in line like you do in Canada. So for Canada, it's supposed to be such a wonderful country. Yeah, right. Okay. You know, like we used to say, tongue in cheek. This is an old saying for baby boomers, tongue in cheek, which means BS, right? So this is a young man talking. I want you to listen to it. I won't even be able to get into what's going on with the Bank of Canada, but they want to raise the interest rates again. So they haven't heard us enough, guys. He hasn't heard us enough. Financially, they want to raise the interest rates again. And if you look at his face, you're going to see what a BS, all bullshit. All they're doing is trying to hurt us all, financially, emotionally. So I'm proud to say that some Canadian young people are leaving the country. And when you leave the country, that we have less wealth because the young people are our wealth.
0: If it was just dealt with right away. The fourth reason why I'm planning to leave Canada is that it's just too expensive to live here. The average Canadian salary in 2022 was $62,000. Now, after tax, that's going to be about $50,000. Rent on top of that's going to be somewhere between $20,000 and $25,000 a year. Food, if you're spending $100 a week, which is probably conservative at this point, that's another $5,000. Car insurance and gas, because a lot of people need cars, especially if they live in a rural area, that's probably at least another $5,000. Then you add in things like dental insurance, buying a winter coat, new boots every year, going out with your friends once a week, actually living a normal life. Once you add up all these small things, you're really not left with much at the end.
1: Yeah, people don't realize. And $62,000, what can you do with $62,000? You have to make over, even someone who's making $100,000 a year, and you'll see that on realwealthrealestate.com, my blog, that can't even get you enough money to buy a house. Think about that. Think about how absurd that is. Now, my brother doesn't have a car. They have a beautiful apartment, and they don't need a car. So they don't have insurance to worry about. They don't have a vehicle to worry about. You have the wonderful bus system. Remember when I was living in Italy and Europe, Spain, Europe, England, Ireland. The system, the bus system, the tram system, the transportation system is so good that you don't need to own a car. Like I lived in Europe for over 10 years. I didn't need a car. I took the train. I took the bus. I took the subway.

0: didn't need anything. I wasn't wasting my money on friggin' insurance that goes up all the time, a vehicle that's not worth half the money once you buy it. So what a waste of money in North America. And I'm really concerned about in Niagara. Can we not get a good bus system that goes between all Niagara and brings people to different jobs? Like you have to stay in one city because there aren't any bus systems? Like get up. Like, I mean, I moved here in 1986 and it hasn't gotten any better with the busing system. It's gotten worse. What's wrong with this picture? They want you to use the gas and the cars, but yet they don't want you to use it anymore. They want you to go electric. So what are they talking about? They don't even know themselves what they're talking about. It's such a lose-lose world now in Canada. And I feel just like this young man, his name is Grayson Arabia. I feel like he does. And I am in my 70s already. I used to love Canada. I can't stand Canada now. So let's continue with Grayson.
1: The year, and especially if you're saving up to buy a home, the average home price in Vancouver and Toronto is over $1 million. So if you want to buy a home in that place and you're only making $60,000, $70,000 a year, say, even if you're making $100,000 a year, it's going to take you 5, 10, 15 years just to save up enough to put a deposit down on a home. My final reason.
0: Now, but I'm just going to go back here. Listen to this. It takes 22 years of full-time work for the typical young person to save a 20% down payment on an average-priced house. This is a report. The report reads, which they say is 17 years longer than when today's aging population were their age. The report did not clarify what age groups fall under the definition. So this is the lack of affordability of the Greater Toronto Area, GTA, is even steeper. It says, those who have their sights set on owning a home in the GTA, Greater Toronto Area, will have to save for an average of 27 years to make the same down payment on an average priced home. This is 10 years longer compared to the average amount of time across Canada. Think about that. When I moved here from New York City in 1986. By 1988, I was able to buy my first home. How did I do that? I had my business I was running and I was working 7 jobs in 7 days. That's how I was able to do it. I don't think many people want to do the same thing as I did, but I was very determined. But certainly the prices weren't outrageous as they are now. But I want to tell you something which is really interesting. When I was trying to buy a home, I was outbid. That was when the market was hot. And I of course, I didn't know anything about this. I had been in Europe. I had lived in New York City and was renting in Europe. I was renting was very inexpensive. And my brother, my sister-in-law, their rent is very inexpensive, much better than paying a friggin' mortgage over here in Canada. Like, what's the sense of living in this country when all you're doing is working to pay off your debt and your bills? At least they're over there and they can enjoy their life. Are you enjoying your life? And if you're not, get out of Canada. Go someplace else where things aren't as expensive and it's not as absurd of what's going on. 27 years to buy a house, that's not worth half of that. If I can suggest to you, if you want to buy a house, go outside of the Greater Toronto Area, go into a little town, even if you have to go up north or whatever else, get a good vehicle, get a good car that you can travel back and forth. But you don't have to pay those. You don't have to pay your stupid mortgage that takes so much money out of your system. Like for me, these are business expenses. But for you, your own home, it's not a business expense. Let's continue with this.
1: Enough to put a deposit down on a home. My final reason for wanting to leave Canada is that the government is tied to globalist entities like the WEF and is becoming increasingly tyrannical year over year.
0: That's what I said to you. I want you to go and look at World Up. When he says WEF, it's World Economic Forum. Take the time to read what they're saying. Trudeau is an agent of the World Economic Forum. He was a student of the globalists. They're called young globalists. So all these new politicians, all the prime ministers and presidents of the countries all went to Klaus Schwab's school called the Young Globalists. So Trudeau doesn't care about us. None of our politicians care about us now. When I was growing up, they cared about us. Our politicians cared about us. They wanted to do the right thing, but not now. They're all part of this big cabal, and they're all getting paid by them, and they want to work for them. They couldn't care less about us. They don't care about us. Big government and big corporations are working together to make us into a feudal system, which means you don't own land, you don't own a house, you're just renting, and they'll give you some money if you're lucky. You need to go back and look in history into the Middle Ages to see how people were treated. People couldn't leave their land. They had to get permission to leave their property. They weren't allowed to leave their property. The lord, that's why it's called landlord, the lord of the land had to give you permission to leave. And in fact, in China, you're not allowed to leave certain areas. You need permission. You're going to find that now with travel, you need permission. Canada just brought in a new bill where you have to get a visa to be able to go to any country now, which we didn't have as Canadians, but now they want to. They want to know all your business, who you are, how much money you are, how much money you're making, how long you're staying away for, how much money you're taking out. This is fascism. It's fascism, guys. And I'm not the only one talking. I'm glad to see a young person like this. So let's continue listening to Grayson.
1: This was really shown during COVID. I know a lot of you watching this video are probably Canadian, or you're an immigrant that lived in Canada and you had the unpleasurable experience of living here during the height of COVID, in which case Canada was one of the worst countries to live in. Here in Canada, we had vaccine passports where if you chose not to get the vaccine, you couldn't leave the country. They basically banned you from getting on a ferry, crossing the US border, getting on a train, or getting on a plane. If you didn't choose to get an experimental vaccine pumped out by the biggest pharmaceutical company in the world, you couldn't leave this country. You were a prisoner here. The other big problem was that the government really used our media system as a massive psych-op to really turn people against the unvaccinated. You can see just from how our Prime Minister himself, Justin Trudeau, talked about unvaccinated people, calling them misogynists and racists. It was just really weird to see how fast people turned on their fellow Canadians just because they chose not to get a medical procedure. And especially back in 2022, it was quite obvious at that point that there were tons of problems with the vaccine, especially for large groups of people that were healthy that probably didn't even need it to begin with. But instead of our government making the informed decision to maybe look into some of this data, they invoked the Emergencies Act, chose to start freezing people's bank accounts simply for protesting or supporting the protests monetarily. This is a massive problem because we now live in a society where it's been deemed okay for the government just to freeze people's assets if they're doing something the government does not like. Now, for me, as a Canadian citizen who definitely does not agree with the current government and what's going on, I have no motivation now to ever buy a home or buy any sort of asset that's quite expensive in this country if the government, just on a whim, because they don't like me for whatever reason, can freeze it, can take it from me. That is an incredibly scary idea to me, and I don't want to be a part of that. And again, it's not just during COVID, but we've also seen future signs that there's going to be problems. Pretty much every day in Canada on the news, there's talks about climate lockdowns and climate change, and we're seeing what's going on in Oxford, what's going to happen next year with the city being sectioned off and you only being allowed to leave 100 times via car per year, whatever it is. When you look at how Justin Trudeau's tied to the World Economic Forum and Klaus Schwab, and how Chrystia Freeland's on the board of the WEF, it's so obvious. I mean, the government of Canada's even working with the WEF right now for the known traveler, whatever it is, whatever they call it. Basically, they're taking your biometrics when you go into an airport like Montreal or Toronto and you come back into the country. You need to get a full face scan done. That's going to be a big problem moving forward in the future. Again, when they try and implement things like climate lockdowns, you know, you're only allowed to leave the country so many times a year. I mean, this isn't dystopian shit. This is going to happen in the future, whether it's 10, 15, 20 years down the line. I don't want to be here when that happens. I want to be able to move freely. So that's why I'm planning now to get out. The government of Canada's obviously obviously also talking about implementing a central bank-backed digital currency. Again, going back to the point about the Freedom Convoy, them introducing the Emergencies Act to freeze people's bank accounts, a digital currency is just going to make it easier for them to do this. During the Emergencies Act, if your account got frozen, if you had some cash on you, you'd be able to buy stuff. But if we go to a completely cashless society, how are you going to purchase anything if the government chooses to just go, you know what? Nothing for you today. Now, if you disagree with anything I've said in this video, definitely feel free to leave a comment down below and we can talk about it. All I ask is that you don't label me anti-Canada. I genuinely love this country and hope that I'm wrong about everything I've said in this video. You know, my family and friends are here. My memories are here. Pretty much my whole life right now is here. I just don't see my future being here.
0: Yeah, great.
1: This isn't really a video.
0: 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I love my country. I don't feel it's part of me anymore.
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5: From CBC News, The World This Hour, I'm Kaz Boivin. Authorities in southwestern England are still investigating an incident near a Royal Air Force base. Counter-terror police have arrested five men initially detained on suspicion of violating the UK Explosives Act. They were intercepted along with three vans just outside RAF Fairford. Maggie Blythe is with Gloucester Police.
6: A cordon remains in place around the vehicles and around 85 households are currently unable to return to their homes.
5: Few details about the suspects or their motives have yet been released. RAF Fairford does host U.S. bombers deployed in missions against Iran. U.S. President Donald Trump says American officials are coordinating with British counterparts and claims the suspects were already under investigation. The Trump administration is days away from enacting a ban on several Canadian imports, despite the imminent escalation. As Benjamin Lopez-Steven explains, some experts say the tensions appear to be easing.
7: The parties have now very deliberately downed their weapons.
8: Some Canadian businesses will be blocked from sending their goods down south, but former Canadian Ambassador Frank McKenna is optimistic about Canada-U.S. relations. Trump's ban goes into effect Tuesday just after midnight, but McKenna says the move is minor compared to what Trump's done before.
7: And the fact that we probably won't retaliate, that tells us that we're at a stage where the blood is no longer boiling.
8: The ban will target items like motorcycles, some alcoholic drinks, and whey protein. That's a problem for Jim McMahon, founder of Fit Foods, which makes protein powder drinks. He says the industry is unsure what comes next, but he's ready to fight.
9: We're pretty darn proud Canadians, and I'm ready to just go to war anywhere on the planet to make sure that we're going to do well.
8: On Friday, U.S. Trade Representative Jameson Greer said Trump is comfortable with where things stand with Canada, and there's no urgency to strike a deal. Benjamin Lopez-Steven, CBC News, Ottawa.
5: Today is the first of 2 days for advance voting in Quebec's provincial election. The province's election body has instructed poll workers to stick to French, but some Anglophone voters say they're still receiving the guidance they need in English. Cameron Mahler has more.
10: A steady stream of people were filing in and out of an advance polling station in Elmer, Quebec. It's the first of 2 days of early voting, and residents in this particularly Anglophone area of the province are eager.
11: There's often fewer lines, and it gets it out of the way.
12: Make sure I don't forget in a week, or maybe it'll be inconvenient or something.
13: Because there's going to be too many people next week.
10: Just this week, Elections Quebec directed its poll workers to not speak to voters in English. But at least at some stations, it's not an issue.
14: I'm a Francophone, but my husband's an Anglophone, and he spoke in English and did receive service in English.
10: There are five parties vying for seats in the Quebec Assembly, but pollster Philippe Fournier, editor-in-chief of 338 Canada, says there's no one dominant force.
15: So yes, it will be a fragmented National Assembly after October 5th.
10: Polls are open from 9:30 in the morning to 8 at night, today and tomorrow. Election Day is October 5th. Cameron Mahler, CBC News, Ottawa.
5: Newfoundland Labrador is developing a five-year strategy to reverse its shrinking population. As Laura Howells explains, the province is looking for public feedback on how to grow.
16: Minister Lynn Paddock wants more people in Newfoundland and Labrador. The province's fertility rate is at an all-time low, 1.08 children per woman. For the last decade, more people are dying each year than being born. Migration is the only reason the population is growing, but that growth has slowed down as the federal government slashed immigration.
17: We need to grow our labor forces given the variety of projects that are coming. And all of that will support you and I into our golden years.